0: a structure and there's a finish. It's rather much like a seashell. I think on the outside where the elements are, it's very rugged and rough. On the inside where the people live, it's very smooth.
1: What I find interesting is that even though we're looking at the concrete facade with these pods that kind of pop out that and kind of looks overbearing, but each of the entrances, they're kind of these smaller human-scaled addresses versus some of these

0: of any TV. What? Just talk to me about that, Jesse.
1: I think I love, you know, maybe the reason, one of the reasons I've ended up writing in politics and businesses, I love a structure. And so I remember the production schedule on Succession was punishing, or maybe

0: isolated incidents often that they happen. So what are you sort of thinking about, 36 hours on, and how are you doing?
1: What am I thinking about? I don't know. I just wonder, I'm sure that these business owners are going to work to make this happen again, but it'll be different. I guess we think about Lapu Lapu Festival in BC. How am I doing? I don't know. But

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1: This is what summer basketball sounds like in

just happened to be staying. Now, we can argue all day about what possessed them to pick such pleasantly calm and uplifting music to soundtrack this moment of existential horror, but we can't argue that it's not a moment of existential horror. And so far, we have no further information on this bizarre coincidence. All we know is that this is a chilling tale of something off the wall, on the wall. Here's Fan Club Wallet with Picture of Her.

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6: From CBC News, the world is sour. I'm Neil Kumar. Toronto police say two men killed in a shooting at a major street festival on Saturday were targeted. They identified the men as 25-year-old Shaquan Kwashi and 20-year-old Cesar Vernaza. Sheehan Desjardins has more.
7: It understandably shakes the sense of safety and security that Torontonians expect.
8: A deadly shooting at one of Canada's largest Latin festivals.

This is The World. I'm Marco Werman. A huge wildfire is now raging just south of Paris. Firefighters are deploying water planes normally used in the much drier south of France. In Spain, families are returning to burned out homes after a deadly blaze last week. Fires are still burning across the Iberian Peninsula, in Portugal too. This intense fire season in Europe

0: Have any of you architecture buffs out there noticed how cool brutalism has become over the last few years? That uptick in hipness did not escape Nick Thoburn.
1: Due to the threat of ongoing wildfire activity, the OPP is suggesting residents in the community of Lac des Mills Lacs evacuate by heading eastbound on Highway 17 to Thunder Bay. Further information can be obtained by calling 1-888-310-1122.
2: Social identity, which is then often said to be in crisis or of the past. But actually, the working class in Marxism is the condition of being pulled apart by social relations. It's not an identity. It's a condition of the loss or the destruction of identity. So if we

Good morning, Thunder Bay. Hi there, Northwestern Ontario. It is Tuesday, July 14th, 2026, and what a wild day we had yesterday. Lots of wildfire smoke across Northwestern Ontario, and of course, still part of this heat wave, but we're here to give you a little bit of comfort. We've got some great stories over the next 2.5 hours here on Superior Morning. Kicking things off, Tim Hortons is a part of the regular routine for a lot of us, but have you noticed the chain has made a pivot that's a bit out of character lately? Well, for the first time, you can get a glass of Coke with your apple fritter and your breakfast sandwich. We're going to take a look at what's behind that. After that, on the Business Digest, Canada-U.S. travel and house swapping is on the rise. Then at 6:40, is AI making us stupid? Well, that's the title of a newly published paper in the journal Trends in Cognitive Science. We are going to get the answer to that question from one of the authors. In our second hour on the program, as temperatures soar in Thunder Bay, people are finding ways to beat the heat. We're going to hear more about what they've been doing to stay cool. And then at 7:20, a Thunder Bay Women's Tug of War team is celebrating after winning Saturday's All-Canada Tug of War Championships that took place in the city. We're going to hear from two of the team's members. At 7:40 this morning, a storm that hit Kenora last week led to downed trees, flooding, and a

Good morning, Thunder Bay. Hi there, Northwestern Ontario. It is Tuesday, July 14th, 2026, and Superior Morning starts now.

0: hockey day across the region. Last night was unbelievable. It was just this weird orange glow. We're going to talk a little bit more about that a little bit later on in the show. But coming up in our first hour here on the program, Tim Hortons is a part of your regular routine, I'm sure, as it is for a lot of us. But have you noticed the chain has made a pivot that's a bit out of character lately?
1: I wouldn't expect like a breakfast place like that to have fountain drinks like that.
0: That's right. For the first time, you can get a glass of Coke with your apple fritter and breakfast sandwich. We're going to take a look at what's behind that. And on the Business Digest, we're going to talk Canada-U.S. travel and house swapping. Well, it's on the rise. But before we get there, Jasmine Cabate is going to join us right now with a look at what's coming up in the news. Good morning, Jasmine.
2: Good morning. The OPP are advising the public of a mandatory evacuation of some areas due to ongoing forest fires. Armstrong, Collins First Nation, Cushing Lake, White Sand First Nation, Lac du Malac First Nation, and nearby communities are in the mandatory evacuation area. Meanwhile, Ignace, Crystal Lake, and Highway 633 area are encouraged to prepare for a possible evacuation. In addition, roads are closed on Highway 11 between Highway 633 and Highway 623 east of Atikokan, along with Highway 599 southbound between Highway 516 and Mishkegulgaming First Nation. OPP is encouraging people to follow all evacuation orders, road closures, and instructions from emergency officials. And the heat wave gripping northwestern Ontario is posing the greatest risk to seniors. Environment Canada says many communities are expected to see temperatures in the mid-30s today, with humidex values pushing into the low 40s. While the heat can affect anyone, older adults are more vulnerable because their bodies don't cool as efficiently, and some medications can make it harder to cope with extreme temperatures. Health officials are encouraging seniors to stay hydrated, spend time in air-conditioned spaces whenever possible, and avoid strenuous activity during the hottest part of the day, and check in with family, friends, and neighbors. And that's a quick look at what's making news this morning. Time now for the weather with Matt Fratpetro.
0: Thanks, Jasmine. Did you see obviously you did. It was kind of hard not to see that crazy orange glow.
2: It was like very dystopic feeling. Yeah. Like I felt I was in some weird sci-fi thriller.
0: Absolutely.
2: It was
0: you could look
2: insane.
0: Up at the sun and you could just see this orange ball.
2: It was just like
0: an orange
2: hue across the sky. And yeah. It was that lovely smell of smoke that we hear.
0: It's very interesting. And now we're going to see more of that today. We have orange heat warnings across the region, pretty much from Kenora all the way to Timmins. And we have yellow air quality warnings as well. But right now, let me just find my weather here. Where are you, weather? Where'd you go? Let's take a look here. For the far north today, otherwise sunny skies, becoming a mix of sun and cloud this afternoon. Winds gusting up to 60 kilometers an hour this morning, high of 28. The western part of the region is going to see sun and cloud, 30% chance of showers early this morning with a risk of a thunderstorm. Winds gusting to 40 kilometers.

An hour, high of 30 degrees. The city of Thunder Bay, which hit 38 yesterday. We're going to see a mix of sun and cloud. 30% chance of showers early this morning with a risk of a thunderstorm and some local smoke. Winds gusting to 40 today. We're going to hit 34. It's going to feel, of course, like 38 with the humidex. And if we take a look down the north shore of Lake Superior up into Greenstone, a mix of sun and cloud. A 40% chance of showers early this morning and sunny skies. Risk of a thunderstorm early in the morning. Winds gusting to 50 kilometers an hour this morning and a high of 30 degrees. It's going to feel closer to 34 with the humidity today. Right now at the Thunder Bay Airport, we're seeing smoke in 26, Atikokan 25. Can you believe it? Fort Francis, 22 degrees already. Kenora, 22 and mostly cloudy. Sioux Lookout, mostly cloudy in 23. Red Lake, partly cloudy in 19. Pickle Lake, cloudy in 21. Sandy Lake, clear in 17. Geraldton, cloudy in 23. In KI, it's sunny in 18. Fort Severn, cloudy and 11. Marathon, 13 degrees and partly cloudy in Armstrong, already 25 degrees and partly cloudy. Just after 6:14 here on your Tuesday morning.

0: it's the latest signal that Tim Hortons wants to be a player in the evening fast food market. That's right, Ralph. We're all familiar with that sound. The iconic Canadian coffee and donut shop is rolling out Fountain Pop across the chain. This caught the attention of CBC Windsor's resident fast food aficionado. Peter Duck caught up with Mary Jean a little bit earlier to talk more about it. Let's have a listen.
1: Good morning.
2: So how did you notice this momentous change, Peter?
1: Well, like most things, I was just driving home from work one day, and I noticed outside of Tim Hortons, there was one of those promotion signs that they usually wrap around the pole out by the parking lot. Mm-hmm. And it had a picture of some kind of sandwich on it. That's what they're playing up right now, some limited time offer, maybe a chicken sandwich, don't know. But the thing that caught my eye was over on the side, there was a glass of Coke. And I'm talking about a glass with ice cubes in it. And I thought, what in the world is this? I've never seen anything like this at Tim Hortons. Now, I am aware that you have been able to buy cans of pop. I've seen them displayed in a little window in the front counter. But usually at Tim Hortons, when you look at their menu, the combo meals are nudging you to get a coffee with it. Mm-hmm. Not being a coffee drinker, I had to think, well, do I want to get a hot chocolate as an alternative? Maybe, I guess I could, but not probably in July. So I was not really one to get the coffee. So I'm perfectly ripe for this kind of appeal that I see there. I see a Coke. I think this looks interesting. But is this really what they're offering, or is this just an illustration? Like maybe if you brought your own glass, you could buy a can and dump it out and they might be able to give you a couple of ice cubes. No, I found a small article online from late May and it said that Tim Hortons was starting to roll out fountain drinks across Canada. This got my attention. Didn't seem like what I would expect.
2: No, this does seem a little off-brand for Tim Hortons. What did you find out about the reason this is happening?
1: Well, let's do a little bit of a history lesson for our younger listeners first. Like, I've been around for a while now. I remember back to the early 2000s, and back in that time, Tim Hortons was really just a coffee donut kind of place. And if they were going to get adventurous and branch out, it would be that they added bagels or cookies, something right. like that. But it was still kind of a like coffee break kind of a place. But at a certain point, they did add soup and chili and then some cold sandwiches. About 10 years ago, you could see they're starting to think, you know what, I bet we could do something else if we got people to think they could eat a meal here. And so they got these potato wedges, which became an option as a side. 2 years ago, they added flatbread pizzas. So they're really getting creative now. Have you ever tried one of those, Mary Jean?
2: I have actually. And some of those new like bowl things too.
1: Right. Yeah. They got it all now. And to go with these things, you kind of want to have something besides coffee you can offer. People don't want those, especially if you're talking

0: talking about into the evening. They don't want the caffeine mm-hmm. and all that kind of thing. And like, who goes and goes out for pizza and has a coffee with it? Not many people. You think about more cold drinks. So I had a chance to talk to Tim Hortons about this. Their chief marketing officer, Hope Boghossian, told me that this was not necessarily something customers were demanding. I kind of thought that's what she would say, the marketing kind of answer. We're just trying to please our people. But no, she says that Tim Hortons was looking for a way to get a stream of sparkling water as an option for their line of quenchers. So if people wanted a fizzy fruit beverage, they could have it that way. And Coke came to them and pointed out, you know, we have machines that can do just that. They can dispense sparkling lemonade. And at the same time, you could offer Coke and Diet Coke from here as well to go with your meals. And here's more of what Tim Hortons had to say about this.
1: Cold beverages are growing faster than hot. And I think it's for that reason, you know, in the summer and our summer months and pairing with a melts or a steak sandwich, chicken sandwich, those type of things. There's a growing number of guests who would prefer to have cold beverage options with that. Some coffee, but beyond coffee too. And I think being able to have options like more quencher options that we can deliver and things like Soda Swirls just gives guests more cold choices throughout the day.
2: So that's the Tim Hortons side of the story. But if you look at the wider restaurant industry, fountain drinks are everywhere. And they're the things you're encouraged to order as part of a meal, a combo, even if the store also has canned or bottled drinks in a cooler. Why is that?
0: Well, restaurants can make a lot of money on fountain drinks, more than from the canned or bottled things, because they have to buy those. And as you probably have noticed in the grocery store, there's been a lot of inflation on canned pop and things like that in recent years. There is still, though, this revenue stream just waiting to be captured in these fountain drinks. And the food professor, that's what he calls himself, really, Sylvain Charlebois from Dalhousie University in Nova Scotia, he says fountain drinks are something that is part of a package that a restaurant can offer to entice people to not just get the pizza or not just get the sandwich, but to get the whole meal, and then you're spending more. And he thinks that's exactly what's going on with Tim Hortons.
3: They're diversifying whether or not it's going to compromise their brand as a coffee place. It's a wait-and-see sort of scenario. They are exploring different ways to get people indoors and sitting down. If you've noticed, drive-thrus are incredibly popular and busy, but when you walk into a restaurant, there's not as many people. That's what they're trying to do right now, is to actually get more people in the door, because when you get people in the door, they tend to spend more than just drive-thrus. And those drive-thrus tend to buy a coffee and a donut or a muffin, and that's about it. So that's why you want occupants to be in your dining room as much as possible. And that's one way to do it.
0: If we think more broadly, that not just Tim Hortons, but restaurants in general, and even other places where fountain drinks are served, I think of movie theaters, mm-hmm. amusement parks, things like that. How profitable are fountain drinks for food service places?
3: Very profitable. Very profitable. Like a large drink could cost maybe 5-10 cents, really. It's nothing, really. It will satisfy your patrons, and it doesn't cost a whole lot.
0: Charlebois says this is why a lot of fast food outlets have moved towards putting their drink fountains out in public space. I don't know if you've noticed that, Mary Jane.
2: Yes.
0: But they get you to do the work of filling your own cup.
2: Exactly.
0: So they don't have to pay somebody to be doing that. Meanwhile, you get the perceived value of being able to refill your cup. Like, it's, hey, I paid $3 for this and I filled it twice. No, they're still laughing too, because you could have filled that another 12 times and they're still making a profit off of it. But you leave happy. You want to come back again because this is the place where I get to refill my cup. And you go out holding that cup in your hand. You're advertising to your coworkers, your family, where you had lunch. So I should clarify that Tim Hortons is not doing exactly that approach, though. They are doing the keep the machine behind the counter thing, and that's because there's more revenue to be had there from their specialty drinks. They can swirl in the cream and the dirty sodas and all these things, and you're going to pay more for those.
2: So are people going to change the way they think about a Canadian institution just because they can get a Diet Coke in a cup now?
0: Well, I don't know if it's going to be a quick overnight change in thinking, because we went to a number of Tim Hortons here in Windsor, did a bit of an unofficial survey. We didn't find anyone walking out holding a fountain drink. So we changed our strategy. We pulled up to a McDonald's because we wanted to see what people would think about this new Tim Hortons.

0: thing they're trying. And we did find some pop slurping customers coming out there, and here's what one of them told us.
1: I got one because I think it'd go really good with the type of food you get here. So like the fast food, greasy kind of food, I think it's a nice addition to it. The drink really adds to the meal. And I don't think I could drink this with like any really like regular type of juice. I think pop is like really good for it.
2: Now, you know now that Tim Hortons has fountain drinks. Were you surprised to hear that?
1: Yes, I was. I wouldn't expect like a breakfast place like that to have fountain drinks like that.
0: And Mary Jean, I can tell you that I did try the Coke at the Tim Hortons just for journalistic integrity.
3: I'm sure that was all, Peter.
0: Yeah, see if it is as they say. And it is true. You can walk up to the counter. You can order a fountain drink there. The disappointing thing, I don't know if this is fully upfront advertising, they did not give it to me in a glass like it was in the picture. It was
3: did you ask, Peter?
0: I have to go back again. They gave it to me in a clear plastic cup. And I'm pleased to report that my Coke tasted exactly like Coke. So it's true. They got it.
3: Well, there you go. Thanks so much for this,
0: Peter. We're
3: living
0: in a new world, a new era.
3: No kidding. Bye-bye.
0: Bye.
4: There you go. More of the news you can use. That's CBC Windsor's Peter Duck talking with our own Mary Jean Cormier. And boy, say her name and she shall appear. Mary Jean, good morning.
3: Good morning to you.
4: How are you?
3: Matt Frat, Peter. I'm okay, but I believe this morning was in a bit of a heat coma, shall we say.
4: Didn't get a good sleep last night, I'll bet.
3: No
4: air conditioning.
3: Did not. We do not have air conditioning. And the temperature, even when we would normally open windows last night, we wouldn't have done any good. It was actually cooler in the house than out. And of course, you can't open windows because of this smoke.
4: Mm-hmm.
3: This smoke is something else. So between the smoke and the heat, Mary Jean really slept in.
4: Well, we're glad you're here now.
3: Oopsie.
4: Good morning.
3: Good morning. 25 minutes after 6 o'clock, and time now for the Business Digest with Chris Edwards.
5: Good morning. Global oil markets are reacting strongly to the news the U.S. is reimposing its blockade of the Strait of Hormuz. Yesterday, the global benchmark price jumped over 7%, settling at about $83 U.S. a barrel. President Trump has previously suggested the U.S. would charge tolls on ships moving through the strait, though it's unclear if that will become a reality. Global markets slumped on the news yesterday. The TSX closed down 50 points, and the Dow Jones and S&P 500 also ended the day in the red. Moving to Canadian news, yesterday Statistics Canada released new data suggesting the decline in Canadian trips to the U.S. has bottomed out. The agency reported total trips by air and automobile reached 1.7 million in June, up 3.2% compared to June 2025. It was the third month in a row of year-over-year increases, though it's still nearly 30% below June 2024's numbers before geopolitical tensions between Canada and the U.S. escalated. Amir Aylan, who runs the tourism consultancy Longwoods International, said the increase was likely due to crossings for the World Cup and promotions by U.S. businesses to woo Canadians.
6: The U.S. destinations have still been doing a lot to send the message that the U.S. is open and welcoming and embracing Canadian travelers. I think that's helping the image, but I think it's more of a dollars and cents thing. So those very tactical promotions that are saying, you know, we'll give you at par in the exchange rate for your booking your hotel, or retail promotions and sales like that, you know, Canadians save an extra 15% or things like that. I think that's really helping drive some impact there.
5: Key caveat, though, the increase was driven entirely by trips in automobiles. Those jumped over 5%, but return trips to the U.S. by air, meanwhile, fell 3.8% in June. And in tech news, Apple is suing ChatGPT creator OpenAI. It says OpenAI stole company secrets as part of a long-running strategy to create its own hardware device. Apple alleges the ChatGPT creator coaxed its employees into handing over product designs and other confidential material. The legal battle comes less than 2 years after the two companies launched a major partnership to integrate ChatGPT into Apple products. One former Apple employee who moved to OpenAI is alleged to have taken an Apple laptop and used a bug to download dozens of files detailing Apple's confidential hardware specs. Tech industry expert Ritesh Kotek says if the allegations are true, OpenAI is likely trying to diversify

0: its offerings into hardware to future-proof its business.
1: There's a lot of competition. You have Google with Gemini, you have Claude, you have Copilot with Microsoft, and the list goes on and on. So clearly, there's increased competition, and a lot of companies in this space are looking at ways of diversifying their portfolio and staying competitive in what is becoming a much more saturated market.
0: Apple is seeking damages and a court order to prevent OpenAI from possessing or using its company secrets. And finally, Canadians are embracing home swapping. That's where travelers swap their homes with other travelers, potentially saving thousands of dollars on major trips. According to Australia-based home swapping platform People Like Us, Canadian membership has jumped 20% in the last year and 30% in a similar platform, Home Exchange. Montreal and Quebec are the most popular destinations. Experts say in addition to saving money, the arrangement allows for a higher level of local immersion in local communities. For CBC Radio, I'm Chris Edwards.
2: 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Coming up in our next half hour here on the program, is AI making us stupid? Well, that's the title of a newly published paper in the journal Trends in Cognitive Science. And we will get the answer to that question coming right up from one of the authors. We'll also check in with the CBC Sports Desk. 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It's 6:30. Jasmine Cabatier is here with the CBC News.
3: Good morning. Right now in Geraldton, cloudy and 23 degrees. Here in Thunder Bay, smoke and 26 degrees. And in Kenora, mostly cloudy and 22 degrees. Well, the extreme heat gripping northwestern Ontario is also making conditions more challenging for wildfire crews. Hot temperatures, low rainfall, and dry forests can increase the risk of new fires starting and making existing fires burn more intensely. While the heat alone doesn't cause wildfires, Environment Canada says the hot, dry conditions can help them spread more quickly. Jeff Colson is a warning preparedness meteorologist with Environment and Climate Change Canada. He says the double whammy of heat and wildfire smoke is less than ideal.
4: We've got, in some cases, significant wildfire activity, especially to the west of Thunder Bay. And with the winds coming in from the west, we're seeing plumes of this wildfire smoke moving eastwards towards the Thunder Bay area. And again, that can lead to locally poor air quality readings in those areas under the influence of the wildfire smoke.
3: Currently, there are over 100 wildfires burning in the northwest region. Officials are reminding people to avoid activities that could spark a fire, follow any local fire restrictions, and stay up to date on wildfire conditions as the hot weather continues. Temperatures are expected to climb into the mid to upper 30s again today before cooler temperatures move in later this week. And as part of an ongoing downtown revitalization project, Cumberland Street is now closed between Park Avenue and Red River Road. This follows earlier pipework by city crews from Pearl Street to Park Avenue. The revitalization project, aligning with the city's Smart Growth Action Plan, will introduce extended patio space and decorative concrete. It will also improve concrete curbs and gutters, tree pits, sidewalks, street lighting, and replace sanitary sewers and water mains. Brian Newman is the City of Thunder Bay senior project engineer. He says some of the underground infrastructure was revitalized in the 70s, but much of it is 100 or more years old.
5: There's a lot of stuff that's still sitting there that's needing full replacement. So if we're going to redo the surface works like you saw in Court and Red River and St. Paul and Park and Van Horn, all these other streets, we're doing the full underground as well. Just to keep all of our underground up to speed, it's once it hits the end of its useful life, you have to replace that just as much as the surface works.
3: Newman says the city wants to ensure all the underground infrastructure is good for the next 100 years. Construction will extend from Red River Road to Van Norman Street and likely starting in 2027, Van Norman Street to Camelot Street, and up onward to Tupper Street. And Thunder Bay's Port Arthur Stadium is marking a major milestone today. The facility is turning 75 this year, and the occasion is being celebrated at tonight's Thunder Bay Border Cats game. That celebration will include a post-game fireworks show and appearances by former Border Cats and Thunder Bay Whiskey Jacks. But it won't be all baseball, as representatives of the Thunder Bay Giants, the Thunder Bay Storm football teams, and the soccer teams that played at the stadium will also be in attendance. Ryan Graham is the vice president and general manager of the Border Cats. He says all these decades later, the stadium is still holding up well.
6: It's a great old ballpark. Yeah, it shows its age sometimes, but we still love it. And the league loves the fact that Thunder Bay is the only Canadian team.

0: team in the Northwoods League, and I know the players that come in here to play for us and also the visitors just think it's just a classic old ballpark, and we're very fortunate that it's still here.
1: The opening ceremonies for tonight's birthday celebration will get underway at 6:30. The Border Cats will then face the La Crosse Loggers at 7:05. And the Ontario Provincial Police is joining partners to enforce road safety for commercial motor vehicles for Operation Safe Driver Week. In 2025, almost 9,000 collisions investigated in OPP jurisdictions involved these vehicles, and 77 of these collisions were fatal. Over the week, the OPP will increase monitoring and education efforts targeting speeding, seatbelt usage, impairment, and other dangerous behaviors on the road, alongside enforcing provincial traffic and criminal code charges. Traffic Staff Sergeant Kyle Arnold is the OPP's Northwest Traffic and Marine Manager. While other campaigns are focusing mostly on all drivers, he says it's important to have a specific effort focusing on road safety for commercial motor vehicles.
2: They are pretty unique with them being commercial entities, and with all the safety, and just important to focus on the CMVs as well, just because there's so much to them with all the documentation, the maintenance, and just having a large amount of them on the road as well.
1: The annual multinational traffic safety campaign runs July 12th to 18th and is led by the Commercial Vehicle Safety Alliance. And the municipality of Nebang is now under a fire ban. The ban went into effect at 5 o'clock yesterday afternoon. In a media release, the township says conditions are favorable to rapid fire growth due to high temperatures, low relative humidity, and strong winds. All municipal fire permits have been canceled, and anyone found burning during the ban can face up to $500. Fines up to $500. And that's the CBC News at 6:35. 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
3: Thanks, Jasmine. Well, another scorcher today with orange heat warnings and yellow air quality warnings all the way from Kenora pretty much to Timmins. We're going to start in the far north here, though. Sunny skies becoming a mix of sun and cloud this afternoon. Winds gusting up to 60 kilometers an hour this morning. High of 28 degrees for Kenora, Dryden, Fort Francis, Atikokan, and the rest of the western part of the region. Sun and cloud, a 30% chance of showers early this morning with a risk of a thunderstorm. We'll see winds gusting to 40 kilometers an hour late in the day with a high of 30 degrees. Right here in the city of Thunder Bay, a mix of sun and cloud. Chance of showers early this morning with a risk of a thunderstorm and local smoke. Winds gusting to 40 late in the morning. High of 34, feeling more like 38. And if we take a look down the north shore of Lake Superior, up into Greenstone, a mix of sun and cloud. Chance of showers early this morning, then sunny skies with a risk of a thunderstorm early this morning. Of course, we'll see some local smoke as well. Winds gusting to 50 late in the morning. High of 30, feeling more like 34 degrees. Now, Mary Jean, yesterday, Thunder Bay was the hottest city in Canada. 38 degrees.
4: No surprise there. I mean, every time you stepped outside, it was a wall of heat. And I kept saying to my kids, like, I feel like I'm in a different country. Like, we just aren't used to this.
3: Yeah.
4: And then, as
3: no
4: mentioned,
3: all inclusive here, though. I said there was no all-inclusive here, though.
4: No all-inclusive here. Just a sleep coma for me last night. In Thunder Bay right now, smoke. Yes, so much smoke. My eyes are actually kind of burning today. 26 degrees. We are the warm spot in the region again. And very hot for this time of the morning. Atikokan, 25. Fort Francis and Kenora, 22 degrees. Mostly cloudy skies. Sioux Lookout, mostly cloudy in 23. Red Lake, partly cloudy in 19. Pickle Lake, cloudy, 21. For Sandy Lake, clear skies in 17. Kitchener-Mike, Sibanye-Nanawak, sunny and 18. Maybe that's where I should go. Fort Severn, the cool spot right now, 11 degrees and cloudy skies. Eastward, Geraldton, cloudy and 23 degrees. Marathon, 13. Armstrong, haze and 22 degrees. 23 minutes before 7 o'clock. We're now almost halfway through July, and in honor of the month, here's a tune from Irish singer Hozier. This is July.

0: It's Hozier with July, 20 minutes before 7 o'clock. Use it or lose it. The idea is pretty key when it comes to many skills in life, whether it's playing an instrument or remembering how to do math. Now researchers are asking how that principle applies with AI in the picture. Will using AI to draft emails or essays harm our writing skills? Will it erode a doctor's ability to interpret a medical scan? Well, Trent Cash is a postdoctoral fellow in the Department of Psychology at the University of Waterloo. He co-wrote a recent article on the topic for the journal Trends in Cognitive Science. Good morning.
1: Good morning.
0: So your paper was a review of a number of recent studies on the subject. What were you hoping to learn?
1: Yeah, so we were trying to add a contribution to the literature in answering this question that a lot of folks have been asking recently. Like, is AI making us stupid? Is it making us dumb? Is it making us lazy? And a lot of those are big questions, or at least if you ask a psychologist, they are. And so we're trying to break that down and really understand what do we know and what do we still need to know.
0: So tell me about some of the studies you looked at.
1: Yeah, so we reviewed a total of 15 papers in our paper. And for example, one of the papers that is one of my personal favorites is a study that was looking at how students learn math. And so what they did in this study is that they had students learn these math concepts, so they were high schoolers, in three different categories. So a third of the students learn the math without any sort of help from an AI. A second group of students learned math from just ChatGPT base, so they just logged onto ChatGPT and asked it questions. And the third group used a specialized AI tutor that, instead of ChatGPT, which tends to kind of give you the right answer without much pushback, this third tutor-based GPT pushed them to think harder, asked them questions, and tried to fill gaps in their knowledge. And what the authors found is that regular GPT really hurt students' math learning. So when they came back and did a test where they no longer had access to AI, it looked like they hadn't learned the concept at all. Whereas students who didn't use the AI or students who used the tutor AI actually learned the content quite well. And so what that's telling us is that having access to an AI that kind of does the thinking for you tends to hurt how much you learn the content, whereas having an AI that helps you think might not.
0: Now, I understand there's actually a study on the doctors who perform colonoscopies. What did it find?
1: Yeah, so this was a really interesting study. So they had a sample of doctors who perform colonoscopies, and they looked at the 3 months before an AI tool was introduced to their hospital. They found cancers, and I believe it was about 28% of patients. Then an AI tool was introduced, and they were given the AI tool for half of the patients they saw, and they were not given the AI tool for half the other half of the patients. And what they found is that when they were working with the patients without the AI, they only found cancers in about 22% of patients. So the interpretation that those authors make is that the doctors became less attentive to the cues that they would normally look for to detect when the patient had cancer.
0: Hmm. What do these studies tell you about the potential impact of using AI then? I mean, that's obviously just two of them, but what did they tell you?
1: Yeah, I think the core of what these studies tell us is practice, practice, practice. So if we have a skill that we really want to learn,

0: have a skill that we've already learned, but that we want to retain, it's super important that we keep doing the cognitive work that allows us to engage with that task. So if we want to learn math, we actually have to think about the math. Or if you're, say, a pilot who is presumably pretty good at flying a plane, if you want to still be good at flying a plane, you should probably think about it every once in a while and keep your skills active and going. So kind of keep yourself in the cognitive loop while you're doing these tasks so your skills don't go away.
1: And when it comes to education, what do policymakers and educators need to take away from these findings?
0: That's a great question. The first thing I would encourage is I think we need to be scaffolding the way that we approach education with our students around AI. So right now, it's kind of the Wild West out there with AI, where students are using it and teachers are a little bit behind where the students might be. But over time, we need to be training teachers to help students use AI in ways that keep them in that cognitive loop. So teaching students how to use AI as a collaborator instead of a replacement for their own thinking.
1: And can you give me an example of how AI can be used to improve learning?
0: Yeah, so it's actually another study that I ran with some collaborators last year and had published in a different journal. And what we found in that paper was that if we have students write an essay on a topic and then have AI give them feedback on the original essay, they actually get better at writing essays over the course of the semester, even without access to AI. So once we take the AI away, some of those skills they learned about how to be a better writer still tend to improve.
1: Interesting. Okay. Now, what about someone who just likes to use ChatGPT or another app just in daily life? What are the possible implications for them?
0: Yeah, so from a cognitive perspective, I think the concerns are relatively limited when it comes to using the AI for tasks that maybe that aren't that important to you. So if you're just looking up a fun fact, or if you're looking up a recipe that's new to you that you maybe don't need to remember forever, those are the use cases where using ChatGPT is probably not going to hurt you, taking away those tasks that probably aren't quite worth your time. And so I think it really comes down to a value judgment of using ChatGPT for tasks that you don't want to do, that you don't think you need to do. So as long as it's not something that you want to learn, that is totally fine. And I think it's also important to remember that when we use ChatGPT to do these tasks for us, it's freeing up mental resources that we can use for other things. So if we have ChatGPT find a recipe for us, maybe we can use that mental energy to do something fun or to do something productive, like work on a hobby.
1: Do you have any concerns in terms of, you know, how these findings could play out across society over time?
0: Yeah, I mean, I think we're going to be learning a lot more, but over time, I think there have been lots of concerns about the ways that different technologies are going to affect humans and take over the world or destroy our minds. And overall, time and time again, they've proven not to be nearly as disastrous as the doomsayers might say they would be. But also, there are going to be concerns, and this is a new technology, and as a society, we need to be at least paying attention to these concerns. We're still in the very early days of this technology, and we need to see how it continues to develop and be integrated into our world before we can know too much about exactly what we need to do.
1: Fair enough. Thank you so much for your insights on this. I appreciate your time.
0: Yeah, thanks so much for having me.
1: Trent Cash is a postdoctoral fellow in the Department of Psychology at the University of Waterloo. 12 minutes before 7 o'clock. Well, some music now from Body Wash. This is Come and Go.

0: Good morning, Scott Regier.
1: Hey there, Mary Jean.
0: Okay, big day. What will you be watching when the World Cup's first semifinal gets underway this afternoon?
1: A lot of people taking work, or in my kids' case, summer camp off early. This tournament, Mary Jean, has captured the imagination of so many people. And part of the fun has been the music. On that note, I'm going to offer up this ditty, which is not part of the 2026 FIFA soundtrack, nor is it a classic from World Cup's past, but it is relevant ahead of today's game.
2: Beckham, Giggs, Scholes, but the strongest of them all. Zinedine Zidane.
1: The Zinedine Zidane song by a group called Vaudeville Smash. Rightly or wrongly, Mary Jean, it's been on high rotation this summer in my house, my car, on my non-wireless headphones. Zidane, as our footy-loving listeners will know, is perhaps France's best ever player. And the last time they beat their opponent today at a World Cup, that's Spain, Zidane was among the goal scorers. Now, France did not go on to win that tournament in 2006, but they did make the final. And but for a Zidane headbutt, they should have won it all. So can they do it this time around? Spain should be their biggest obstacle. They're the last country to beat France in a competitive match and have outscored their opponents at this World Cup 10-1. Despite that, French midfielder Adrien Rabiot likes his team's chances.
3: Since the start of the competition, there is this togetherness. We speak the same language. We all have that desire. We really feel that there is a sense of harmony. And then, well, there are also things that have meant that, for example, the difficulties the coach has experienced brought us closer together, tightened our desire to give everything, knowing that this is also his last competition at the head of the France national team. We're all pushing in the same direction.
1: Rabiot talking about his coach Didier Deschamps, whose mum passed away during this tournament and whose players have been supporting him since. France were already a supremely talented and experienced side, but winning for Deschamps with all that he's been going through makes them that much tougher.
0: All right, and what about Spain? What do they need to do to win today?
1: Well, they have to dictate the tempo, Mary Jean. La Roja, with their short, quick passing game, are masters at doing that. The style of play is nicknamed tiki-taka. And they'll use it to play keep away with the ball, kind of like a Spanish matador with a French bull. Here's Spain's manager, Luis de la Fuente.
4: I think we're obviously two of the teams we all thought could likely make it to the final before the tournament. It's not an exaggeration to describe this match as a final before the

0: final. France has shown extraordinary firepower. We're fully aware of the opponent we're facing, but we're also aware that the only team capable of beating France has been us. So I think the match is wide open.
1: Let's hope he's right. I think the best thing this afternoon, Mary Jean, would be an early French goal, which would force Spain to open things up and try all the more to get the ball to their most exciting player. That's Lamine Yamal, the nimble-footed teenager on the right wing that many pundits believe could be the next Messi. High praise, to be sure. And Yamal still working his way back from an injury. But this would be the day, Mary Jean, to show the world he has what it takes. Either way, for me this afternoon is, as De La Fuente suggested, the final before the final. Kickoff is at 3 o'clock.
2: All right. That's not the only big sports event today, though, as the Major League All-Star Game being played too, and it will have a strong Blue Jays flavor to it.
1: Yeah, well, Louis Varland will be in the bullpen, Ernie Clement at second base, and Dylan Cease will start on the mound for the American League. And then there's John Schneider, Mary Jean, who, since the Jays won their league last season, gets the honor of managing the best in the business. After answering a bunch of questions from a group of veteran reporters, Schneider's last query came from a more junior scribe.
3: What was your favorite part about the 2025 season?
4: So for those that don't know, this is my 9-year-old son, Gunner, asking. Gunner, there were a lot of memorable moments. Thankfully, you were there for a lot of them, along with Mom and Grayson. I think winning the American League will be number one. And I think just the special bond that the team had and being able to share it with you guys was probably the best part, buddy. Love you.
1: How nice is that? The All-Star Game starts at 8 o'clock.
2: Love it. Okay. Thanks so much for this, Scott, and happy footy watching today.
1: You too.
2: 4 minutes before 7 o'clock. Jasmine Cabate back now in the studio with a look at news. Jasmine?
5: Good morning. Well, the extreme heat gripping northwestern Ontario is also making conditions more challenging for wildfire crews. Hot temperatures, low rainfall, and dry forests can increase the risk of new fires starting and make existing fires burn more intensely. While the heat alone doesn't cause wildfires, Environment Canada says the hot, dry conditions can help them spread more quickly. Jeff Colson is a warning preparedness meteorologist with Environment and Climate Change Canada.
6: We've got, in some cases, significant wildfire activity, especially to the west of Thunder Bay. And with the winds coming in from the west, we're seeing plumes of this wildfire smoke moving eastwards towards the Thunder Bay area. And again, that can lead to locally poor air quality readings in those areas under the influence of the wildfire smoke.
5: Currently, there are over 100 wildfires burning in the northwest region. Officials are reminding people to avoid activities that could spark a fire, follow any local fire restrictions, and stay up to date on wildfire conditions as the hot weather continues. Temperatures are expected to climb into the mid to upper 30s again today before cooler temperatures move in later this week. And the OPP are advising the public of a mandatory evacuation of some areas due to ongoing forest fires. Armstrong, Collins First Nation, Cushing Lake, White Sand First Nation, Lac des Malacs First Nation, and nearby communities are in the mandatory evacuation area. Meanwhile, Ignace, Crystal Lake, and Highway 633 area are encouraged to prepare for a possible evacuation. In addition, roads are closed on Highway 11 between Highway 633 and Highway 623 east of Atikokan, along with Highway 599 southbound between Highway 516 and Mishkegogaming First Nation. OPP is encouraging people to follow all evacuation orders, road closures, and instructions from emergency officials. And that's a quick look at news. Mary Jean.
2: Thank you very much, Jasmine. Well, a very smoky, smoky day today, and we'll be keeping an eye on that. Today, though, Tuesday, and it is a Ticket Tuesday day today. And this morning, we're going to be giving away a pair of tickets to the new Badani Theatre production, Dear Evan Hansen. It's a powerful story about connection, belonging, and the desire to be seen. It's running from July 15th to the 17th and July 22nd to the 24th. And to win, we're going to ask you the big question today. How are you beating the heat? I know some of the ideas I would use in the past not working when you can't open the windows. But yeah, how are you beating the heat? We want to hear from you. Email us, thunderbay@cbc.ca. 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Stay with us. World Report is next.

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News anytime at cbcnews.ca. If you're enjoying the World Report podcast, please follow us and tell a friend. It helps spread the word. I'm Marcia Young.

0: It is Tuesday, July 14th. Wow, halfway through July already. Here we go. Coming up in this next half hour, as temperatures soar in Thunder Bay, people are finding ways to beat the heat. We'll hear more about what they're doing to stay cool. And a Thunder Bay women's tug-of-war team is celebrating after winning Saturday's All-Canada Tug-of-War Championship that took place in the city. We'll hear from two of the team's members. And as we talk about temperatures soaring and ways to beat the heat, keep in mind your ideas to beat the heat, because we're going to tell you how you could win on our Ticket Tuesday, a pair of tickets to the new Badani Theatre production, Dear Evan Hansen. Joining me now in the studio with a look at what's happening in news is Jasmine Cavite. Good morning, Jasmine.
1: Good morning. Well, the OPP are advising the public of a mandatory evacuation of some areas due to ongoing forest fires. Armstrong, Collins First Nation, Cushing Lake, White Sand First Nation, Lac de Malac First Nation, and nearby communities are in the mandatory evacuation area. Meanwhile, Ignace, Crystal Lake, and Highway 633 area are encouraged to prepare for a possible evacuation. In addition, roads are closed on Highway 11 between Highway 633 and Highway 623 east of Atikokan, along with Highway 599 closed between 516 and Mishkegoguming First Nation. OPP is encouraging people to follow all evacuation orders, road closures, and instructions from emergency officials. And the City of Thunder Bay is starting the second phase of its five-stage downtown revitalization project. Cumberland Street will now close between Park Avenue and Red River Road. The project will introduce extended patio space and decorative concrete aligning with the city's Smart at Growth action plan, as well improvements to concrete curbs and gutters, tree pits, sidewalks, street lighting, and the replacement of sanitary sewers and water mains. Construction will next extend from Red River to Van Norman Street and likely starting in 2027. And that's a quick look at what's making news this morning. Time now for the weather with Matt Fratt-Petro.
2: Thanks, Jasmine. Well, it's going to be another hot one today with orange heat warnings and yellow air quality warnings pretty much all the way starting at Kenora and continuing to Timmins. We're going to start in the far north here, though. Sunny skies, mix of sun and cloud this afternoon, winds gusting up to 60 kilometers an hour this morning and a high of 28. The western part of the region, some sun and cloud, a 30% chance of showers early this morning with a risk of a thunderstorm. Winds gusting to 40 kilometers an hour late in the day, a high of 30 degrees. Right here in the city of Thunder Bay, some sun and cloud as well. 30% chance of showers early this morning with a risk of a thunderstorm. Local smoke for us. Winds gusting to 40 kilometers an hour this morning. High of 34, feeling more like 38 with the humidex. And if we take a look down the north shore of Lake Superior, up into Greenstone, some sun and cloud. Chance of showers early this morning, then sunny skies. Risk of a thunderstorm early in the morning with local smoke. Winds gusting to 50 kilometers an hour late this morning. High of 30 with the humidex, though. It's going to feel closer to 34 degrees. Hate to see that wind, though, Mary Jean. This is not a time where we want to see any wind at all, really.
0: No, indeed. The wind at this time of year is just spreading fire and spreading smoke. And actually, there was ash landing on our vehicles yesterday.
2: Right. It was coming down last night.
0: Yeah. In Thunder Bay right now, yes, smoke continuing, and it's pretty thick out there. 25 degrees, Atikokan 25 as well, making us the warm spots in the region at this hour. Fort Frances 22, Kenora partly cloudy and 20, Sioux Lookout mostly cloudy 22, Red Lake mainly sunny skies 19 degrees, Pickle Lake mostly cloudy and 21. Sandy Lake, sunny skies, 17. Kitchenmaid-Sibinanoag, sunny skies, and 18. Fort Severn, cloudy, and 12. That is the cool spot at

this hour. Eastward, Geraldton, cloudy and 24, Marathon 14, Armstrong, haze and 23 degrees. 14 minutes after 7 o'clock.

0: Well, Thunder Bay remains under an orange heat warning and yellow smoke warning, with temperatures climbing to above 30 degrees today, and it'll be more of the same today. But luckily, the city has plenty of options for those looking to beat the heat, whether that be splash pads, pools, or lakes. And there were plenty of people cooling off at Boulevard Lake in the city yesterday. To find out more about how people are beating the heat as temperatures soar, the CBC's Chris Kettinen stopped by Boulevard yesterday. Have a listen.
1: Okay, ready?
2: Yeah.
1: One, two, three. My name is Caitlin.
2: My name is Rory.
3: And you're up here from Toronto, is that right?
1: Yeah, we're here visiting family and escaping the heat of Southern Ontario. We come back every summer to visit family, and it's nice for these guys to enjoy a true Northern Ontario summer with lake breeze and swimming. And
2: with Lake Superior.
1: Lake Superior, that's right.
3: This kind of weather, you've been dealing with this for a while down in Southern Ontario, haven't
1: you? Yeah, and it's really oppressive heat because of all of the concrete and pavement, not a lot of green space. So when you come up north, it's just so much, the air quality is better, we sleep better. It's
2: And we wash our hands better.
3: Well, Rory, what do you think about all this heat? Is it bothering you at all?
2: Hot. So hot.
1: Yeah, but you like going in the lake, eh? It's nice to be so close to so much water to swim in.
2: Yeah.
1: Yeah.
3: What else are you doing to keep cool besides swimming in the lake?
2: Keeping warm in the sun.
1: Yeah.
2: And keeping dry.
1: Yeah. What about the Marina Park splash pad?
2: That is like the whole lake.
1: Yeah.
2: There's like a lake there, and there's like a splash pad you can swim in.
1: It's nice and cold, eh?
2: Yeah. And also, it's so hot, and there's like a skate park there.
1: There is a skate park there. It's pretty cool.
2: And I ride my skate park there every day.
1: Yeah, that's right.
3: What's your favorite place when you're trying to cool down in this heat? Is it the lake or is it the splash pad or somewhere else?
2: Lake.
1: The lake. Yeah, nothing beats the lake.
2: Yes.
1: Be careful.
4: Good day to be at the beach. Good day to be in the lake. Good day to be on your bike and moving fast with the breeze, I think.
3: Yeah, you went for quite the ride.
4: A bit of a ride, maybe 10K or something. Not too far, but far enough in the morning.
3: Do you do anything different days like this than normal?
4: No, not really. Usually try to get a cycle in and, play the bagpipes or something like that.
5: Well, we have hot water boiler heat. So we have no air conditioning, so you put all the insulated curtains closed and the fans all on, and you try to keep it cool.
3: How about you?
6: Just came to visit with family. Relatives are in town, so we thought we'd hit Boulevard, and here we are in the shade, and they're down at the beach.
3: How about all the smoke? Is that affecting things for you?
6: Yeah, it's not pleasant. Yeah, I'm a runner, but I wouldn't run today. Too smoky.
3: Pretty hot. This is a nice little place to be today, isn't it?
7: It's gorgeous today, yeah.
3: How long have you been here?
7: Like at Boulevard?
3: Yeah.
7: For about 30 minutes.
3: Yeah?
7: Yeah.
3: How are you and your son dealing with this heat overall?
7: Not bad. We have air conditioning at least at home, so that's why we came out for a bit. Mm-hmm. Yeah.
3: Do you come here a lot?
7: We do, actually, yeah.
3: So this heat wave is supposed to, I think, stay in place for at least a couple of days. I'm planning to be back here a few more times, I would imagine.
7: Yeah. We actually just traveled to Windsor, and it's pretty much on par. So it's pretty crazy that we're getting this heat in Thunder Bay.
3: And then, of course, there's the smell of smoke. I mean, how is that affecting you?
7: We probably won't be out long today. I was kind of hesitant to bring him out, but also there's not a lot to do with toddlers. So we'll be here for about an hour or two.

0: Yeah.
1: So having a something like Boulevard, I mean, obviously there's pools and splash pads, but having something like a boulevard in the middle of the city like this, how important is that for a place like Thunder Bay?
0: Very important. The splash pads don't open till 11, so I mean, we're kind of like hit and miss what you can do. There's a play place, but other than that, there's not a whole lot. Boulevard's important.
2: That was the CBC's Chris Kettinen speaking to people in Thunder Bay who were keeping cool at Boulevard Lake yesterday. Well, here we go.

Glenn Frey with The Heat Is On, and it certainly is as well when it comes to Ticket Tuesday. This morning, we're giving away a pair of tickets to the new Badani Theater production, Dear Evan Hansen. It's a powerful story about connection, belonging, and the desire to be seen. It runs from July 15th to the 17th and July 22nd to the 24th. And to win, just tell us how you're beating the heat. You can send an email to thunderbay@cbc.ca. Call our talkback line at 1-807-625-5077, or probably the easiest option, just text us 807-355-9681, and we will give away those tickets just after the 8:30 news. 24 minutes after 7 o'clock. Well, Saturday was a big day.

0: for Thunder Bay's Uniyarcha Tug of War team. The team won the women's exhibition at this year's All Canada Tug of War Championship, which took place at Military Field in Thunder Bay. Tug of War is a growing sport in Canada, and to find out more about that, as well as Saturday's big match, the CBC's Chris Gettinen spoke with team members Kavya Prakash and Irene Joseph. Here's some of their conversation.
1: Tell me a bit about what happened on Saturday. Tell me about the big event.
2: Okay, on Saturday it was actually an All Canada Tug of War tournament. It was arranged by our association, which is the Thunder Bay Malayali Association. The event went well. We are glad to inform that our team won, and our team's name is Uniyarcha. We competed with another team named Maharanis from Thunder Bay. It was an All Canada Tug of War event, but unfortunately, other teams from different provinces were not able to come.
3: The women's team.
2: So yeah, it was just the two teams, and we had several men's teams from different provinces, and if I'm not wrong, four teams from town: Avesham, Mede Lashans,
3: Thunder Bay Tuskers,
2: and
3: Rajarajeshwari.
1: Can you tell me a bit about your history with tug of war? How did you get into this?
3: We are just inspired from the boys' team, Avesham. They've been in this for past, I think, is it two or?
2: Past 2 or 3 years. Yes, we got inspired by them. And we started practicing on September 2025. So it's been a few years, few months now. Close to a year, actually.
3: It all just started from like a reel that we posted, just a practice reel. Then it gets viral. Then everyone started to text us, are you going to participate in tournament next year? And yeah, then the Avesham boy, they were so encouraging this.
2: Yeah. They trained us every night. Yes, they were our backbone.
1: Well, great. When it comes to practicing and competing in tug of war, tell me a bit about that. How do you practice, and what goes into winning an event like this?
2: It's more about teamwork and hard work and also strength. Correct position. We have to maintain correct position. So in a team, there will be 7 people. One at the end like an anchor, and also 6 others online. That's how we say that, online.
1: How often do you practice?
3: Before, like months ago, it was just once or twice a month. That was it, like during the winter. But when you get close to the tournament, it was like 2 or 3, then every day. Every day, week, like 2 to 3 hours. It was mostly in the gym, then outside as well. Yeah.
1: Tell me a bit about this sport overall. How big is this sport in Canada?
3: So this one was basically like a traditional sport back in Kerala, and I think it's starting to get more popularized in Canada for the past, 3 or 4 years?
2: 3 years, I guess.
3: 3 years, yeah. And the women's is like, it's completely new, like making ladies doing this sport is like relatively new.
1: Well, what do you think that is? What do you like about tug of war?
2: We like the spirit of the game. It's actually very thrilling to watch as well as to compete. And also, yes, we already said we got inspired by Team Avesham. So we saw them competing, and we saw them winning as well as losing. So, it's from that we got the spirit of that game, and that's how we came into the sport.
1: So what does this mean for you, having won this big event, and do you have any other competitions coming up?
2: Not yet. We haven't discussed about that yet, but we are actually very happy that someone from the US contacted us and invited us to go there and compete.
1: So you win this big competition on Saturday. What did you do after that? Where did you go to celebrate?
2: We actually got several videos and photos. We posted it online and we celebrated.

0: celebrated the responses from the public. So we're still excited and happy about that. Yes, that's how we basically celebrated, and also we celebrated with the team who trained us, Avesham. We celebrated with them. Showed our honor and respect for them as well.
1: And we are so grateful for Aju from Team Avesham and our captain Annie. They both were so strong and supportive throughout. Yeah.
2: It was great. Well, congratulations. Thanks for the chat.
1: Thank you.
0: Thank you.
3: That was Kavya Prakash and Irene Joseph of the Oniarcha Tug of War team. The Thunder Bay women's team won the All-Canada Tug of War Championship, which took place at Military Field at Current River Park. They were speaking there, of course, with the CBC's Chris Ketnan. 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It's 7:30. Jasmine Cabate is here with the CBC News.
4: Good morning. Right now in Geraldton, cloudy and 24 degrees. Thunder Bay, smoke and 25 degrees. And in Kenora, partly cloudy and 20 degrees. Well, sweltering temperatures are expected across the northwest today. Environment Canada has issued orange level heat warnings for most of the region, including in and around Thunder Bay, where maximum temperatures could approach 40 degrees in some areas. Environment Canada is urging people to protect themselves from the heat by taking measures such as staying hydrated, limiting direct exposure to the sun, closing blinds and shades, and if the living space is too hot, move to a cool space such as a library or cooling center. It's also reminding people not to leave children or pets inside a parked car. And the agent says hot and humid air can also bring deteriorating air quality. The heat warning is expected to end late today. And the U.S. Forest Service has temporarily closed all entry points into the Boundary Waters Canoe Area Wilderness in northern Minnesota. Closures there are coinciding with a partial closure in the north end of Quetico Provincial Park due to forest fires in the areas and outside park boundaries. Howard Kiefer is a resident of Duluth and moderator of the Boundary Waters Canoe Area Wilderness Facebook group, which is a public group of 25,000 members. In his experience living in the area, a complete closure is rare.
5: The outfitters are notifying their people to the extent that they can communicate with them that there is a closure. And then there's, you know, not very much staff in the Forest Service, but as they come across people, they are, you know, trying to notify people so they come out. Permits today through Friday have been canceled and refunded online.
4: Kiefer has heard that travelers have already been issued refunds and cancellation notices. Updates can be found on the Forest Service website for the Superior National Forest at www.fsusda.gov. And a storm that hit Kenora last week led to downed trees, flooding, and a lot of property damage. It also prompted one resident to reflect on the increase of extreme weather events and the disconnect with the continued production of fossil fuels. Luke Hildebrand is a Kenora lawyer who took to Facebook to share his thoughts.
6: Whether or not you care about the environment, climate change is an affordability issue, and we need to start talking about it that way. You know, people don't experience climate change as a carbon statistic. They experience it as a repair bill, a lost home, or an insurance claim.
4: He says people need to start talking about how climate change can affect the cost of daily living. And you can hear more on this story at 7:40. And the city of Thunder Bay is starting the second phase of its five-stage downtown revitalization project. Cumberland Street will now close between Park Avenue and Red River Road. The project will introduce extended patio space and decorative concrete aligning with the city's Smart Growth Action Plan, as well improvements to concrete curbs and gutters, street pits, sidewalks, street lighting, and the replacement of sanitary sewers and water mains. Ryan Newman is the city's senior project engineer. He says people should keep out of the construction zones, but businesses are still open during the work.
7: There's a lot of stuff that's still sitting there that's needing full replacement. So if we're going to redo the surface works like you saw in Court and Red River and St. Paul and Park and Van Hummel, all these other streets, we're doing the full underground as well. Just to keep all of our underground up to speed, it's once it hits the end of its useful life, you have to replace that just as much as the surface works.
4: Newman says the city will have crowd control fencing to keep people safe from the excavations and keep businesses open.

0: And tonight will be a night of history in baseball at Port Arthur Stadium. The ballpark is marking its 75th birthday this year, and the Thunder Bay Border Cats are celebrating the occasion during tonight's game against the La Crosse Loggers. In addition to a post-game fireworks show, the game will also include video tributes from some of the athletes who competed at the stadium over the years. Brian Graham is the vice president and general manager of the Border Cats. He says some of those alumni athletes will be appearing in person, too.
1: The opening ceremony starts at 6:30, and we're going to bring out a lot of former players from all the sports, from baseball, including Border Cats and Whiskey Jack players, local players that played here in the junior and senior men's leagues, and also players from the Thunder Bay Giants and the Thunder Bay Storm, the junior football team that played here.
0: Graham says soccer players from the teams that competed in the annual Labor Day tournament at the stadium will also be in attendance. The Border Cats will face the La Crosse Loggers following the ceremony, with the first pitch scheduled for 7:05. And that's the CBC News at 7:35. Time now to check in on the weather with Matt Fratpetro.
2: Thanks so much, Jasmine. Well, another hot one there today with orange heat warnings, yellow air quality warnings all the way from Kenora to Timmins. We got a call from Peter Turgeon in Stanley. He said it got up to 42 degrees there yesterday. I heard a similar story at Fort William Historical Park. I think it was 42.2 degrees. We're going to see that similar temperatures, although a little bit less. So let's start in the far north here, becoming a mix of sun and cloud this afternoon, with winds gusting up to 60 kilometers an hour this morning, high around 28. The western part of the region, a mix of sun and cloud as well. 30% chance of showers early this morning with a risk of a thunderstorm. Winds gusting to 40 kilometers an hour late this morning and a high of 30. The city of Thunder Bay, sun and cloud, chance of showers early in the morning with a risk of a thunderstorm. Local smoke, winds gusting to 40 kilometers an hour, high of 34, feeling more like 38. And if we take a look down the north shore of Lake Superior, up into Greenstone, some sun and cloud with a chance of showers early this morning, then sunny skies. There's a risk of a thunderstorm early this morning with local smoke blowing in. Winds gusting to 50 late this morning, high of 30 degrees. It's going to feel closer to 34 with the humidity. Mary Jean, what else is happening out there right now?
3: Well, right now in Thunder Bay, as mentioned, smoke. Yes, smoke in the air, and 25 degrees. We're one of the warm spots, along with Atikokan at 25 as well this morning. Fort Frances, 22. Kenora, partly cloudy and 20. Sulakout, mostly cloudy skies, 22. For Red Lake, mainly sunny skies and 19. Pickle Lake, mostly cloudy, 21. Sandy Lake, sunny and 17. Kitchen Lake, Stibnanoag, sunny and 18 degrees. Fort Severn, the cool spot at 12 degrees and cloudy skies. Eastward, Geraldton, cloudy and 24. Around Marathon, 14. Armstrong, haze and 23. 23 minutes before 8 o'clock.

0: Heat waves, flooding, forest fires, and extreme weather events are continuing to impact our region. In Kenora last week, a major storm wreaked havoc on the city with downed trees and a lot of flooding. That prompted a Kenora lawyer to look beyond the pools of water to the bigger picture, which includes the possibility of new pipelines. Luke Hildebrand put those thoughts into a widely read and shared post on Facebook, and we reached out to talk to him about it. Good morning.
1: Good morning, Mary Jane.
0: So first off, how did you fare in last week's flood? Any damage?
1: We were relatively lucky that we didn't have any water in our basement. We had some downed trees, and we got to watch what looked like a monsoon coming in from our window, but our property was largely unscathed, so we were very thankful for that.
0: And what was going through your mind as you watched Kenora being hit by the storm and then, of course, seeing people deal with the aftermath?
1: Well, my first thought was, you know, concern for the hundreds of thousands or millions in property damage that was going to be done, you know, the basements that were going to be flooded, the hardship that was going to cause so many families who are already struggling already, you know, my friends who had their basements flooded. And then my second thought was the frustration I felt with that flooding event coming literally a day or two after that we're talking about, you know, expanding.

0: in oil production and just the disconnect we have with extreme weather events and, you know, our continued reliance and production on fossil fuels.
1: And you, what were you hearing from friends, neighbors, colleagues who were trying to cope?
0: I was hearing people, you know, doing the best they could. You know, we had people taking time off work. So, you know, my

0: insurance going to cover this? Or do I have to find the money to do it myself? Am I going to be able to afford my premium after this event? And just the anxiety of, you know, so many families, it was really, you know, heartbreaking to see that. And we were relatively lucky. This was not an extreme wet weather event that caused loss of life, but it's going to cause a lot of financial hardship and a lot of stress for everyday, you know, Kenora people.
1: Mm-hmm. And insurance may cover it this time, but we've been seeing in other parts of the country or around the world, insurance companies not giving the kind of coverage that we used to have.
0: That's exactly right. I mean, Stats Canada published a report just last month, which, you know, showed that insurance premiums in Canada have increased by 45% since 2019, largely due to catastrophic weather events. They've pointed to what they call shrinkflation, which is that policies that no longer cover certain types of damages. In the United States, we've seen dozens of insurance companies pull out of entire states like Louisiana, Florida, Iowa, all because it is now just too costly to provide insurance. And the, you know, the burden of climate change is being passed on to homeowners. And I think for years, this debate has been stuck in the wrong place. We've heard, you know, environmentalists concerned about emissions, and we've heard other folks concerned about the economy and jobs. But we need to, I think, start thinking about climate change as a kitchen table issue. You know, for years, people have talked about polar bears, glaciers, and parts per million of carbon dioxide. But most people don't wake up worrying about those things. They worry about their homes, their insurance bills, and their savings. And, you know, what prompted me to write my piece was the simple idea, which is that whether or not you care about the environment, climate change is an affordability issue, and we need to start talking about it that way. You know, people don't experience climate change as a carbon statistic. They experience it as a repair bill, a lost home, or an insurance claim. And I think Northerners are practical people, and we have lost so much pragmatism in this conversation around climate change as we each kind of retreat to our political corners. And I think we need to start reframing the way and we used to have those conversations.
1: I even noticed some of the comments after you posted, you know, someone saying, come on, what does this have to do with pipelines? What does it have to do with pipelines?
0: Yeah, I think it's a great question. And it's just, you know, a simple reality, which is that the purpose of pipelines is to increase production in the Alberta oil and gas fields, which accounts for about 30% of all of Canada's emissions. And that's just producing the oil. That is not actually using the oil downstream. And the reality is, the more CO2 we burn, the warmer the climate becomes, the more moisture that's held in the air, and the more likely we are to have extreme deluges and flooding, let alone all sorts of other, you know, extreme weather events. You know, since the flooding in Kenora on Tuesday, we saw a hurricane in Alberta, we saw more flooding in Manitoba, and we saw a major wildfire through BC. Climate change is becoming unaffordable. And I think we need to start having a conversation about not just will a pipeline boost the economy in the short term, but can we afford to continue to expand oil production when we think about the costs that are going to be borne by homeowners in the form of their insurance bills, by everyday Canadians when their municipal taxes go up so that municipalities can repair the damage to infrastructure, to roads, and to sewer systems. And I think we haven't been having that conversation, and we really need to start doing that.
1: What do you want people to take from your post beyond just the motivation to maybe start having a conversation?
0: I think the most important thing I'd like people to take from that post is that climate change is an affordability issue. You know, when we have extreme weather events that flood basements and destroy homes

0: insurance premiums go up, or maybe we can't get insurance coverage in certain parts of this country anymore. When extreme weather events, you know, ruin crops, we see that in higher food prices at the grocery store. When we continue to invest in fossil fuels that are more expensive than solar power, which is literally, there is literally free power to everyday people in Australia because they've developed solar panels, we are paying more on our utility bills. And what I would like people to take away is, you know, centering affordability in the way we talk about climate change. And of course, the moral imperative we have, you know, to leave to a habitable planet for our children. You know, I was watching the storm come into with Kenora with my 4-week-year-old son. And all I could think of was, I hope Kenora never experiences a wildfire that comes through this town or an extreme flood in his lifetime. And I can't help but to think that it is more likely that he is going to have to deal with that than I was in my life. And that caused me a lot of, you know, grave concern.
1: Thank you so much for having this conversation and for making that post. I do appreciate your time and thoughts.
0: Yeah, thank you very much, Mary Jean. I really appreciate you taking the time to talk with me.
1: Luke Hildebrand is a Kenora lawyer and concerned citizen. Following the storm and flooding in Kenora last week, he posted on the costs of extreme weather events and climate change on Facebook and caught a lot of people's attention. 13 minutes before 8 o'clock. Well, the Polaris Album Prize shortlist is out now. The long list of 40 has been narrowed down to 10 finalists, and Begonia is one of them. Her album, Fantasy Life, is nominated for the prize. Here's a track called Hotter Than the Sun.

0: That was Begonia with Hotter Than the Sun. It comes from the album Fantasy Life, which was just shortlisted for the Polaris Prize. 10 minutes before 8 o'clock. Well, this morning, hundreds of chiefs and other First Nations leaders from across Canada are converging in Ottawa for the Assembly of First Nations Annual General Assembly. Over 3 days, they will set the agenda for the AFN's advocacy work for this coming year. On the itinerary is everything from housing to water rights. Ottawa's drive to accelerate major projects such as pipelines is also expected to be a top concern. Here's National Chief Cindy Woodhouse-Nepinak with reporters yesterday.
1: First Nations are for economic growth that will drive Canada's collective prosperity for the next century, but not at the expense of our rights or of the Crown's legal obligations to our people.
0: Here with more on what to expect is reporter Willow Fidler. Fidler is an Indigenous Affairs reporter for The Globe and Mail, and she joins us now from Thunder Bay, where she's following the meetings remotely. Good morning.
2: Good morning.
0: So, Willow, let's start with major projects. How much of a priority is this topic expected to be this week?
2: Well, it has been and it continues to be a major priority for First Nations across the country. You know, like we heard national chiefs say, First Nations want to be a part of, you know, the economic growth that Canada is really pushing for, but just not at the expense of their rights or the Crown's legal obligation. Other leaders are saying, you know, they want ownership stakes in these major projects that will provide employment and revenue for their communities. But really, you know, it comes down to ensuring that treaty and inherent rights are protected, especially when it comes to lands that these projects are happening on.
0: And what are you going to be watching for during the discussion of major projects?
2: What I'm going to watch for is really the leaders of the numbered treaties. So, you know, you look at the numbered treaties here in Northern Ontario and Alberta, for example, they've been really outspoken when it comes to major projects because of their, you know, of these deep and strong connections to the land and really the respect for the treaty rights that they hold. And that's going to kind of differ. You know, First Nations across the country have different priorities, you know, different capacities. Their needs are going to differ. So we'll be watching for what that looks like and more specifically here in Northern Ontario where I am.
0: Now, also on the agenda today, a session on the Carney government's proposed First Nations Clean Water Act. What is that bill and why is it controversial?
2: Right. So it was a legislation that Carney reintroduced recently under a new bill. The original bill was introduced under Justin Trudeau, and that legislation was co-developed with First Nations at that time. So they had direct input into what that legislation would say. When Carney reintroduced this new bill, it came as somewhat of a surprise to First Nations leaders because they weren't given any notice. They hadn't been consulted about the changes. And, you know, one of those changes was the wording to that no longer recognizes, doesn't clearly recognize or define clean drinking water as a human right for First Nations, which was pretty key for this bill. There's also no more deadline to lifting the remaining boil water advisories. There's over 30, you know, 30 something boil water advisories still in effect. Many of them here in Northern Ontario. So really the commitment or will to, you know, enact legislation that honors and respects all of that for First Nations is kind of being watered down, pardon the pun.
0: And Willow, remind us the role of the AFN in advocating for First Nations. You know, tell us about that.
2: Yeah.

0: I mean, they're just that. It's an organization that advocates for the, you know, 600 plus First Nations across the country. It's a big job. But I think the key thing is knowing that the AFN is not, they're not rights holders in the same sense that First Nations are rights holders mm-hmm. in this country when it comes to, you know, treaty and inherent rights that are, you know, protected under the Constitution. But the organization does have like a really key role and relationship when it comes to, you know, the federal and provincial and territorial governments, for example, and ensuring that, you know, First Nations rights are protected across the board and also to advance, you know, certain files on a range of priorities that are typically identified at assemblies like this one, you know, and those are big files sometimes. I mean, the, look at the $1 billion long-term child welfare reform, you know, settlement that they were successful with. You look back in the early 2000s when Phil Fontaine led the Indian residential school settlement, you know, so that's kind of their role. It can get a little bit conflicted at times. You know, the chiefs will remind the AFN that they're not, you know, rights holders and sometimes, you know, cautioning them not to step on toes and that kind of thing.
1: Now, today, just the first day of the annual assembly. Are there other sessions you'll be paying special attention to as the meetings continue?
0: Yeah, there's a couple of other interesting sessions, you know, discussions on the second generation cutoff, you know, which is the amendment to the Indian Act that is currently in the House of Commons. So that's going to be a key, you know, if that does pass, that will be key for a lot of First Nations people and their families who may or may not have been, you know, entitled to having Indian status.
1: Thank you so much for joining us this morning. I wish we had more time to talk.
0: My pleasure.
1: Willow Fidler is an Indigenous Affairs reporter with the Globe and Mail. She joined us from right here in Thunder Bay. 3 minutes before 8 o'clock, Jasmine Cabate back now in studio with a look at news. Jasmine?
2: Good morning. Well, the OPP are advising the public of a mandatory evacuation of some areas due to ongoing forest fires. Armstrong, Collins First Nation, Cushing Lake, White Sand First Nation, Lac des Moulins First Nation, and nearby communities are in the mandatory evacuation area. Meanwhile, Ignace, Crystal Lake, and Highway 633 area are encouraged to prepare for a possible evacuation. In addition, roads are closed on Highway 11 between Highway 633 and Highway 623 east of Atikokan, along with Highway 599 closed between Highway 516 and Mishkigogaming First Nation. OPP is encouraging people to follow all evacuation orders, road closures, and instructions from emergency officials. And the heat wave gripping northwestern Ontario is posing the greatest risk to seniors. Environment Canada says many communities are expected to see temperatures in the mid-30s today, with humidex values pushing into the low 40s. While the heat can affect anyone, older adults are more vulnerable because their bodies don't cool as efficiently, and some medications can make it harder to cope with extreme temperatures. Health officials are encouraging seniors to stay hydrated, spend time in air-conditioned spaces whenever possible, and avoid strenuous activity during the hottest part of the day, and check in with family, friends, and neighbors. And that's a quick look at the news. Mary Jean.
1: Thank you very much, Jasmine. Coming up in our next half hour of the program, it is Ticket Tuesday, and this morning we're giving away a pair of tickets to the new Badani Theater production, Dear Evan Hansen. We're going to chat with some of the cast. Stay with us.
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4: 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He'll tell you why Gail Daughtry and the Celebrity Sex Pass is the kind of goofball comedy your summer needs.
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3: 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Coming up in half an hour, it's The Current.
7: I'm Pia Chattopadhyay. After almost 200 years, a historic lighthouse on a remote island off the coast of Nova Scotia is facing an uncertain future. We'll speak with a former keeper of the lighthouse who is now in a fight to preserve the centuries-old structure. That's coming up on The Current.
1: This is World Report. Good morning. I'm Marcia Young.

0: It is Tuesday, July 14th, and you know what we love about Tuesdays. That's right, it's a Ticket Tuesday. And this morning, we're giving away a pair of tickets to the new Badani Theatre production, Dear Evan Hansen. We'll chat with some of the cast coming right up. And after a standoff with the Trump administration, the Gordie Howe International Bridge will finally open at the end of July. We'll talk to journalist Katie O'Malley about that skirmish and other federal news. Joining me now with a look at what's happening in news is Jasmine Kamate. Good morning, Jasmine.
1: Good morning. Well, the OPP are advising the public of a mandatory evacuation of some areas due to ongoing forest fires. Armstrong, Collins First Nation, Cushing Lake, White Sand First Nation, Lac des Moulins First Nation, and nearby communities are in the mandatory evacuation area. Meanwhile, Ignace, Crystal Lake, and Highway 633 area are encouraged to prepare for a possible evacuation. In addition, roads are closed on Highway 11 between Highway 633 and Highway 623 east of Atikokan, along with Highway 599 southbound between Highway 516 and Mishkegogaming First Nation. OPP is encouraging people to follow all evacuation orders, road closures, and instructions from emergency officials. And the heat wave gripping northwestern Ontario is posing the greatest risk to seniors. Environment Canada says many communities are expected to see temperatures in the mid-30s today, with humidex values pushing into the low 40s. While the heat can affect anyone, older adults are more vulnerable because their bodies don't cool as efficiently, and some medications can make it harder to cope with extreme temperatures. Health officials are encouraging seniors to stay hydrated, spend time in air-conditioned spaces whenever possible, and avoid strenuous activity during the hottest part of the day, and check in with family, friends, and neighbors. And that's a quick look at what's making news this morning. Time now for the weather with Matt Fratpetro.
2: Thanks, Jasmine. Well, we have orange heat warnings and yellow air quality warnings across the region today from Kenora all the way down to the Timmins area. For the far north today, though, sunny skies becoming a mix of sun and cloud this afternoon. Winds gusting up to 60 kilometers an hour this morning, high of 28 degrees. The western part of the region is going to see some sun and cloud this morning, a 30% chance of showers early this morning with a risk of a thunderstorm as well. Winds gusting to 40 kilometers an hour, high of 30. Right here in the city of Thunder Bay, a mix of sun and cloud, chance of showers early this morning with a risk of a thunderstorm and some local smoke. Winds gusting to 40 kilometers an hour late in the day, high of 34, with the humidex is going to feel closer to 38. And if we take a look down the north shore of Lake Superior, up into Greenstone, a mix of sun and cloud as well with a chance of showers early this morning, then sunny skies and a risk of a thunderstorm this afternoon. Winds gusting to 50 kilometers an hour, high of 30, feeling more like 34 with the humidex. Now, Mary Jean, I can see out the Lisa Lacko Memorial window there. Quite a smoky morning. What else is happening?
0: Indeed. Smoke is the condition of the day. 26 degrees in Thunder Bay, making us the warmest spot in the region again at this hour. And I know it's going up. Atikokan, 25. Fort Francis, 24. Kenora, mainly sunny skies, 21 degrees at this hour. Sioux Lookout, partly cloudy and 22. Red Lake, mainly sunny and 19. Lake sunny and 21. Sandy Lake sunny skies, 18 degrees. Kitchenamick-Sibinanoag sunny and 19. Fort Severn, the cool spot at this hour, 13 degrees in cloudy skies. Eastward, Geraldton cloudy and 23. Around Marathon, mainly sunny and 16. Armstrong, haze 22. 14 minutes after 8 o'clock.

0: Evan Hansen became a Broadway phenomenon, tackling some tough but familiar themes: loneliness, mental health, family, and the need to belong. Now, Badani Theatre is bringing the award-winning musical to Thunder Bay with performances running July 15th to the 17th and July 22nd to 24th. Robert Perrier is part of the new production. He plays Connor's father. Owen Walsh plays Evan Hansen himself, and they're both with me in the studio. Good morning.
1: Good morning.
2: Good morning.
0: So, Robert, I will start with you. Dear Evan Hansen, has

0: such a passionate following. What excited you about taking on the show?
1: You know, it's interesting. I actually saw the original Broadway production about 9 years ago, fell in love with it at the time, and actually never imagined that I would have a chance to be involved with the show. And then Candy and Lawrence, our producers, you know, approached me and said, have you ever thought about directing? Would you like to direct a show? And I said, yeah, I think I'm ready for a challenge like that. And then they knew my love for the show and they knew they'd already secured the rights. So they said, we think this is the one. And so here we are. So it's been a dream to be able to be part of the show.
0: Okay. So you're kind of double part of the show.
1: I am.
0: Role,
1: yes.
0: And director.
1: Absolutely.
0: Okay. Now, for those who don't know, what's it all about?
1: Dear Evan Hansen tells the story of a sort of an awkward boy at late stage in high school. And a tragedy falls upon high school with the loss of one of their students in the community. And Evan ends up meeting the parents of that family, and a lie happens. You know, he tries to comfort that family, but then that small gesture to try and provide comfort suddenly starts to spin out of control. And he loses that control. And it's a story of really healing and loss and the things we need to move through things, but at the same time, finding our deeper humanity and sort of, compassion for each other and empathy.
0: Owen, what was your first reaction when you found out you'd be part of this production?
2: So, I didn't actually audition for Evan Hansen. I auditioned for a different role in the show. So, getting that call, being like, hey, we want you as Evan, that was a very sort of exciting moment for me, because I realized that the directors, the creative team, they really had faith in me to pull this off. And it's really been a very exciting process for me.
0: Can you tell us more about Evan and how you got into character?
2: Of course. So the funny thing about Evan is a lot of his character very much resonates with me as a person. This is sort of the kind of guy I feel like when I'm at school in that environment. And so it's been it's been fun picking parts of both myself as well as other interpretations of the character from Broadway, West End, all of that, watching different productions and sort of just picking around what I feel like truly embodies my interpretation of Evan.
0: Now, Owen, this story deals with anxiety, grief, and social media, but it also has moments of humor and hope. How do you strike that balance on stage?
2: It's a lot of fun to play that, because obviously, like, the heart is the key point of the show, like all of the emotions and sitting and all of that. But having moments, because there's like a few more light numbers, or there's comic relief characters who make sure that you're not just sitting in that like really tough spot for the entire show. You get those moments of levity, and I think that's really important in a show like this.
0: Robert, what can you tell me about your character?
1: So I play Larry Murphy, and Larry is the father of the son who loses his life to suicide. And so it's really, you know, his ability to kind of process obviously his own grief, but also support his family. He still has a wife and a daughter, and everyone goes through this complex sort of relationship with both the son they knew and they had versus the one that's crafted by Evan and the folks that are involved there. And so it's really kind of exploring that true family dynamic that's at play.
0: How challenging is it as performers to carry a story that's so personal and very emotionally honest?
1: It's extremely challenging. In fact, our rehearsal process was very different than we've ever done before. Our first two rehearsals were mostly spent talking, you know, in terms of understanding our characters, understanding what we brought to the roles ourselves, and also committing to being vulnerable and being there to support each other as a cast. You know, some of these things are intense, but we also have so much reverence for this show that we want to do it properly. We want to do it with respect, but also create an entertaining evening as well at the end of the day. And that's what this is really all about.
0: Now, Owen, without giving anything away, is there a scene or a moment that consistently hits the cast the hardest during rehearsals? And then I'm going to ask the most fun.
2: Yeah, it's definitely that ending. Like, not necessarily like the very end. It's sort of like the penultimate moment. But the energy both on and off stage in that scene is just so like powerful. Like, even though, because I'm on stage during it, I can really feel it. And everyone's always talking about how backstage they're like, oh, that part always gets me. And it's just, it's just knowing that we're being able to bring that just to each other who know the show so intimately. It's really exciting to think about how, like, the general public is going to get to react once they see it.
0: And you're in agreement, Robert?
1: Yeah, absolutely.

0: I mean, it's the show is about humanity. So how can we not connect both as humans and actors, obviously portraying this? But mm-hmm. I think there's a magic happening right now on stage. This cast is very special. And the way that they've come together as a family and what mm-hmm. we represent on that stage every night is really a special thing. And I'm excited for Thunder Bay to see that. It's not your usual Bedani fun musical fare. I mean, the music is incredible. Pasek and Paul, who many people will remember, like The Greatest Showman, La La Land, like that wonderful music. These are the creators of this. It's a Tony Award-winning show, mm-hmm. well celebrated. So it's really exciting to be the company bringing this premiere to our region, and we cannot wait for audiences to see it.
1: Wow. Oh, and what would you say for someone who's thinking about it but not sure if they should come?
2: I think that this is absolutely a show that you need to experience in person. I don't think that, like, it's a very special theater experience that I don't think many other shows offer.
1: Perfect. I'm going to end it right there, gentlemen. Thank you both so much for coming in to tell us about it. Robert Perrier is part of the new Bedani Theatre production of Dear Evan Hansen. Owen Walsh plays Evan Hansen himself. The play runs from July 15 to 17 and July 22 to 24 on the Bedani Theatre stage. That's at 499 Dew Avenue, their new cool spot. And we want to send you there for free. That's right. Just tell us your secret for beating the heat. It's just that easy. You have 10 more minutes to let us know. We'll draw for those tickets just after the 8:30 news. So text us 807-355-9681, call our talkback line 807-625-5077, or shoot us an email thunderbay@cbc.ca. 21 minutes after 8 o'clock.

0: Well, summer is usually a slow season on Parliament Hill, but it hasn't stopped Mark Carney's government from pushing ahead on infrastructure priorities. In the West, the federal government, the Alberta government, and five major oil sands producers have agreed to advance a multi-billion dollar carbon capture project. It's a key condition if the province wants to build a new pipeline to the BC coast. And in the East, after a bit of a standoff with the Trump administration, the new border bridge between Ontario and Michigan finally set to open at the end of the month. For a closer look at all of this and more, we've reached Katie O'Malley. She's a journalist who writes for iPolitics. Good morning, Katie.
1: Good morning.
0: So carbon capture's effectiveness, still a topic of debate, especially at the scale proposed for Alberta's Pathways project. Why is Ottawa so focused on this as a climate solution?
1: I think because at the moment, it seems to be the only clean technology out there that Canada has, in this case, a particularly significant investment in place already that allows the federal government and the prime minister personally to both actively support and, based on what we've seen of that proposal before the major project office, even potentially subsidize the construction of a new pipeline to the West Coast while maintaining that that same government and that same prime minister are still committed to fighting climate change and suggesting that Canada is still going to be able to hit that net zero by 2050 target, despite the fact that, as you note, the question of how effective carbon capture can be is still very much up in the air. The scientific jury is still out. And based on the numbers, some of the numbers that were included in the agreement that was released yesterday, it's not even clear that it would compensate for the increased production that is now being considered. So there are still there's a lot of math to work out. It is definitely a risky move. It may not work out the way the government is kind of framing it, but as of right now, this is the only way that the Liberals were able to get that kind of social license, I guess environmentally social license, to proceed with supporting a pipeline was by really trumpeting carbon capture as the way to basically cancel out any increase in emissions. If that looks like it's not going to happen and it's not realistic, I think support for the pipeline and possibly the Liberals might start to slip.
0: Okay, we've also got news that the Gordie Howe International Bridge will open on July 27th.

0: 7th. Remind us why that was held up in the first place.
1: Yes, it was a gentleman named U.S. President Donald Trump who back in February, kind of out of nowhere, tweeted that he was going to stop the opening of the bridge, which was initially planned for, I think they were kind of shooting for a late May, early June, because construction was putting the finishing touches on back in February. Anyway, he suggested in that social media post that this was another example of Canada taking advantage of the U.S. and that he wanted the U.S. to get more of the proceeds from the tolls. And also he suggested should have at least a 50% ownership in the bridge itself, which of course Canada paid for and constructed 100%. So that happened. And then there was kind of a time lapse. And last week we got word, actually first via media reports from the U.S., quoting American senators, but then confirmation from the federal government here that an agreement had indeed been reached that will see the Canada will divert 50% of the net proceeds from the tolls to a regional development fund that will be controlled by the U.S. and spent on the U.S. side of the border for the next 15 years. And that is sort of the major change that was made. Oh, also, we'll seek the approval of the federal administration in the U.S. before raising or lowering the tolls past 10%. So those are the two big changes. We haven't seen the fine print of the deal itself, but that seems to be the core components.
0: So that's what was enough to get the support of the U.S. government?
1: Apparently so. Well, definitely the president seems thrilled with it. He came out and posted again to social media. He called it a much better deal than the one that had been struck beforehand. But this is also a president who, of course, really likes claiming victory and will always try to spin any development into a major triumph for himself personally, which might be partially the case here. But the upshot is there is now an opening date, although again, very volatile current occupant of the White House, still within the realm of possibility that at some point on July 26th, if the president suddenly feels like he's being taken for a ride by Canada, he could, he could drop the cordon down again and say, nope, it's not proceeding. So you just the answer is you just never know what you're dealing with. And until those cars and trucks are actually rolling by the bridge, I think it's all very much everyone's kind of holding their breath.
0: And Prime Minister Carney calling this a good deal for Canada, but some critics saying it is just another concession to the Trump administration. What do you think, and what message does this send while we're in the thick of CUSMA negotiations?
1: So I don't know enough about the fine print of the deal to actually weigh in with a comprehensive take, but it can actually be both a concession and a decent deal if what the Prime Minister particularly is suggesting is accurate, namely that the 50% of the net proceeds, that only comes after Canada has paid down some of the debt and covered the operational costs. So if that's the case, and this is what the Prime Minister has been suggesting, there's not going to be a lot of net proceeds to split, which means it's more of a symbolic victory for the U.S. administration that is not actually going to cost Canada much money at all. If that's true, I think both of those statements can be accurate. The question is whether or not he's right. And again, because of the volatility and the fact that it is not yet July 27th, I can see why perhaps the government on this side is not going to be making any details readily available before that happens. Not because it's embarrassed about the terms, but because there would be some concern that the president might suddenly decide he doesn't like the deal.
0: Okay. Now, just a minute left, but NDP leader Avi Lewis says he'll not run for a seat in any upcoming federal by-elections. He wants to focus on rebuilding the party. What do we know about his rebuilding plan?
1: Well, as of yesterday, we know that he's going to be spending the month of July in Quebec. That is, he is doing intensive French training, according to a release put out by the party yesterday. But he's also going to be heavily involved in prepping for two of the Montreal area by-elections that we're expecting to be called within the next few months. One of those in the former NDP-held riding of Rosemont. That was Alexandre Boulouris' riding. The other, the soon-to-be-vacant riding held by Stephen Guilbeault, the former Liberal Environment Minister. The party's apparently going to name its candidates in those two

0: two by-elections in waiting later this week, and Abby Lewis will reportedly be hitting the he'll be on the door knocking circuit. He'll be canvassing. He'll be out there doing prep work for those campaigns. So that is at least part of how he's going to be spending that summer.
1: Thanks so much for this, Katie.
0: Have a great day. Bye-bye.
1: Katie O'Malley is a journalist who writes for iPolitics. We reached her in, of course, Ottawa. 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It's 8:30. Jasmine Cabate is here with the CBC News.
2: Good morning. Right now in Marathon, cloudy and 23 degrees. Thunder Bay, smoke and 26 degrees. And Kenora, mainly sunny and 21 degrees. Well, the extreme heat gripping northwestern Ontario is also making conditions more challenging for wildfire crews. Hot temperatures, low rainfall, and dry forests can increase the risk of new fires starting and make existing fires burn more intensely. While the heat alone doesn't cause wildfires, Environment Canada says the hot, dry conditions can help them spread more quickly. Jeff Coulson is a warning preparedness meteorologist with Environment and Climate Change Canada. He says the double whammy of heat and wildfire smoke is less than ideal.
3: We've got, in some cases, significant wildfire activity, especially to the west of Thunder Bay. And with the winds coming in from the west, we're seeing plumes of this wildfire smoke moving eastwards towards the Thunder Bay area. And again, that can lead to locally poor air quality readings in those areas under the influence of the wildfire smoke.
2: Currently, there are over 100 wildfires burning in the northwest region. Officials are reminding people to avoid activities that could spark a fire, follow any local fire restrictions, and to stay up to date on wildfire conditions as the hot weather continues. Temperatures are expected to climb into the mid to upper 30s again today before cooler temperatures move in later this week. And the U.S. Forest Service has temporarily closed all entry points into the Boundary Waters Canoe Area Wilderness in northern Minnesota. Closures there are coinciding with a partial closure in the north end of Quetico Provincial Park due to forest fires in the area and four outside park boundaries. Howard Kiefer is a resident of Duluth and a moderator of the Boundary Waters Canoe Area Wilderness Facebook group, which is a public group of 25,000 members. In his experience living in the area, a complete closure is rare.
4: The outfitters are notifying their people to the extent that they can communicate with them that there is a closure. And then there's, you know, not very much staff in the Forest Service, but as they come across people, they are, trying to notify people so they come out. Permits today through Friday have been canceled and refunded online.
2: Kiefer has heard that travelers have already been issued refunds and cancellation notices, and updates can be found on the Forest Fire website for the Superior National Forest at fs.usda.gov. And the municipality of Nebang is now under a fire ban. The ban went into effect at 5 o'clock yesterday afternoon. In a media release, the township says conditions are favorable to rapid fire growth due to high temperatures, low relative humidity, and strong winds. All municipal fire permits have been canceled, and anyone found burning during the ban can face fines of up to $500. And in 2025, almost 9,000 collisions investigated in OPP jurisdictions involved commercial motor vehicles, and 77 of these collisions were fatal. The Ontario Provincial Police is joining partners to enforce safety on roads for these vehicles during Operation Safe Driver Week. This week, the OPP will be increasing enforcement and education efforts targeting impairment and other dangerous behaviors on the road, as well as monitoring for provincial traffic and criminal co-charges. Traffic Staff Sergeant Kyle Arnold is the OPP's Northwest Traffic and Marine Manager.
5: I always refer back to our big four causes for fatal and serious motor vehicle collisions, which is buckling up, utilizing your seatbelt, driving sober, driving not distracted, so not using handheld devices, and driving after the proper amount of rest, as well as following the speed limit.
2: The annual multinational traffic safety campaign led by the Commercial Vehicle Safety Alliance runs from July 12th to 18th. And Thunder Bay's Port Arthur Stadium is marking a major milestone today. The facility is turning 75 this year, and the occasion is being celebrated at tonight's Thunder Bay Border Cats game. That celebration will include a post-game fireworks show and appearances by former Border Cats and Thunder Bay Whiskey Jacks. But it won't be all baseball, as representatives of the Thunder Bay Giants and Thunder Bay Storm football teams and the soccer teams that played at the stadium will also be in attendance.

0: Brian Graham is the vice president and general manager of the Border Cats.
1: It's a great old ballpark. Yeah, it shows its age sometimes, but you know, we still love it, and the league loves that, the fact that Thunder Bay is the only Canadian team in the Northwoods League. And I know the players that come in here to play for us, and also the visitors, just think it's just a classic old ballpark, and we're very fortunate that it's still here.
0: The opening ceremonies for tonight's birthday celebration will get underway at 6:30. The Border Cats will then face the La Crosse Loggers at 7:05. And that's the news at 8:35. For more news anytime, you can visit our website at cbc.ca/Thunder Bay. Mary Jean.
2: Thank you very much. Well, the answers to our Ticket Tuesday question flowing in this morning. Melody Allaire says, I'm staying cool by moving a desk into my one room with the AC unit in the window. The kitchen and dining are very warm, and as such, not spending time there. Also, work has AC. And Tuya Hansen says, we've got an older home without air conditioning and have kept the windows closed, cranked the fans and air purifiers on high, and enjoy a daily ice cream treat to beat the heat. And you're not alone. Karen St. Jacques, embracing the heat. What a great excuse for indulging in ice cream. Ed Mackey, by doing chores in small bites and going through multiple t-shirts, at the end of the day, take some sauna steam to make the air feel cool. There you go. That's interesting. Jen Keating, I'm beating the heat thanks to my climate-controlled workplace and apartment. Oh, lucky. There you go. Karen Benson, doing all the recommended things and drawing the blinds, keeping windows closed, staying hydrated. Time to pick a winner. Suzanne Good Murphy Jones, you are a winner. And she was cooling off in Lake Superior. Stay with us.

It's Walking in Your Footsteps by the Police. All right, coming up after your regional update in 90 seconds, we will bring you episode 2 of the CBC podcast, Aftermath: Hunt for the Anthrax Killer. I'm Pia Chattopadhyay. 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

You're listening to CBC Radio 1 in Northwestern Ontario. I'm Jasmine Cabate in the Thunder Bay Newsroom. The heat wave gripping Northwestern Ontario is posing the greatest risk to seniors. Environment Canada says many communities are expected to see temperatures in the mid-30s today, with humidex values pushing into the low 40s. While the heat can affect anyone, older adults are more vulnerable because their bodies don't cool as efficiently, and some medications can make it harder to cope with extreme temperatures. Health officials are encouraging seniors to stay hydrated, spend time in air-conditioned spaces whenever possible, and avoid strenuous activity during the hottest part of the day. And the OPP are advising the public of a mandatory evacuation.

0: from. It infected his lungs, so he didn't drink it or touch it. Somehow Robert Stevens breathed it.
1: And that's unusual. Most cases of anthrax are what we call cutaneous. You get it from handling material like hides or wool, and then you get a skin type of infection.
0: For Stevens to have breathed it in, the anthrax must have been made to be as light and dry as possible so that it could just float in the air.

You're listening to CBC Radio 1 in Northwestern Ontario. I'm Jasmine Cavite in the Thunder Bay Newsroom. The municipality of Nebang is now under a fire ban. The ban went into effect at 5 o'clock yesterday afternoon. In a media release, the township says conditions are favorable to rapid fire growth due to high temperatures, low relative humidity, and strong winds. All municipal fire permits have been cancelled, and anyone found burning during the ban can face fines of up to $500. And sweltering temperatures are expected across the Northwest today. Environment Canada has issued orange-level heat warnings for most of the region, including in and around Thunder Bay, where maximum temperatures could approach 40 degrees in some areas. Environment Canada is urging people to protect themselves from the heat by taking measures such as staying hydrated, limiting direct exposure to the sun, closing blinds and shades, and if a living space is too hot, moving to a cool space such as a library or a cooling center. It's also reminding people not to leave children or pets inside a parked car. The agency says hot and humid air can also bring deteriorating air quality. The heat warning is expected to end late today. Turning now to take a look at the weather. Today in the Northwest, a mix of sun and cloud. In Thunder Bay in the East, a mix of sun and cloud with smoke, with temperature highs between 26 and 34. That's a brief look at news and weather from CBC Thunder Bay. For

0: which I would say is like, you know, I know if I go to a coffee shop in a certain kind of neighborhood with a lot of guys with beards, then maybe I'll get recognized.
1: But it feels like you sort of, in a way, are skewering your own industry in this film.
0: of course, but I mean, not the first time, and I think it's and the Hollywood skewering is somewhat secondary.

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0: You're listening to CBC Radio 1 in Northwestern Ontario. I'm Jasmine Cabate in the Thunder Bay Newsroom. The heat wave gripping Northwestern Ontario is posing the greatest risk to seniors. Environment Canada says many communities are expected to see temperatures in the mid-30s today, with humidex values pushing into the low 40s. While the heat can affect anyone, older adults are more vulnerable because their bodies don't cool as efficiently, and some medications can make it harder to cope with extreme temperatures. Health officials are encouraging seniors to stay hydrated, spend time in air-conditioned spaces whenever possible, and avoid strenuous activity during the hottest part of the day. And the OPP are advising the public of a mandatory evacuation of some areas due to ongoing forest fires. Armstrong, Collins First Nation, Cushing Lake, White Sand First Nation, Lac des Moulins First Nation, and nearby communities are in the mandatory evacuation area. Meanwhile, Ignace, Crystal Lake, and Highway 633 area are encouraged to prepare for a possible evacuation. In addition, roads are closed on Highway 11 between Highway 633 and Highway 623 east of Atikokan, along with Highway 599 southbound between Highway 516 and Mishkigogoming First Nation. OPP is encouraging people to follow all evacuation orders, road closures, and instructions from emergency services. Turning now to take a look at the weather. Today in the northwest, a mix of sun and cloud. In Thunder Bay in the east, a mix of sun and cloud with smoke, with temperature highs between 26 and 34. That's a brief look at news and weather from CBC Thunder Bay.
1: Sometimes a company comes up with something and knocks it out of the park. Like the iPhone. Steve Jobs definitely earned his money on that one. Other times.
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3: 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Eau de Toilette aftershave and body spray. The scent of freedom.
1: Well, the freedom to not make any money. 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

0: something that's unfair and try to fix it.
1: Crypto regulation, that's a conversation worth having. The question of how to create, you know, competition in the tech sector is a it's a really difficult question. And maybe if there was more competition, you wouldn't have people getting quite so rich in the tech sector. That's possible. But that would be its own little conversation. So, like, every worthwhile conversation about

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1: Rubik's, Jigsaw, Wordle? 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
4: This is the CBC News from Thunder Bay. Good afternoon. I'm Jasmine Cavite. It's 12 o'clock. Right now in Geraldton, cloudy and 22 degrees. Here in Thunder Bay, smoke and 31 degrees. And in Kenora, partly cloudy and 25 degrees. Well, the OPP are advising the public of a mandatory evacuation of some areas due to ongoing forest fires. Armstrong, Collins First Nation, Cushing Lake, White Sand First Nation, Lac du Malac First Nation, and nearby communities are in the mandatory evacuation area. Meanwhile, Ignace, Crystal Lake, and Highway 633 area are encouraged to prepare for a possible evacuation. In addition, roads are closed on Highway 11 between Highway 633 and Highway 623 east of Atikokan, along with Highway 599 southbound between Highway 516 and Mishkigogabing First Nation. OPP is encouraging people to follow all evacuation orders, road closures, and instructions from emergency officials. And an evacuation of the Northern Ontario community of Armstrong has been completed. The community was evacuated last night due to forest fires burning nearby. More than 250 people from Armstrong left the community, with many staying in Thunder Bay. Diane Layburn is the secretary of the Armstrong Local Services Board. She

0: He says there were two fires burning near Armstrong when the evacuation took place.
1: The smoke was really thick. We were getting burnt pine needles in our vehicles and like just floating around. And when you look to the west, the clouds looked really orange, and it wasn't the sun. It was like the reflection of the fire.
0: Residents of White Sand First Nation, Lac du Malac First Nation, and Collins First Nation in Cushing Lake have also been ordered to evacuate due to forest fires. And an organization in O'Connor is working to help livestock owners affected by the northwestern Ontario wildfires to evacuate their animals to safer pastures. The Thunder Bay Community Pasture is accepting cattle, horses, sheep, goats, and other small livestock, and can also assist with the evacuation of chickens and turkeys to a Murillo facility. Alexandra Shalifu is vice chair of the Thunder Bay Community Pasture. She says the organization has already received a lot of requests for assistance.
2: We have teams of people who are just offering their help, whether it's trailering or open paddocks for animals in addition to the community pasture, as well as some people calling and asking for assistance. We've already helped evacuate, I believe, about 15 horses and 20 cattle through the night last night.
0: Shalifu says anyone needing assistance with their livestock during the fires can find contacts on the Thunder Bay Community Pasture's Facebook page. And the extreme heat gripping northwestern Ontario is also making conditions more challenging for wildfire crews. Hot temperatures, low rainfall, and dry forests can increase the risk of new fires starting and make existing fires burn more intensely. While the heat alone doesn't cause wildfires, Environment Canada says the hot, dry conditions can help them spread more quickly. Jeff Coulson is a warning preparedness meteorologist with Environment and Climate Change Canada. He says the double whammy of heat and wildfire smoke is less than ideal.
3: We've got, in some cases, significant wildfire activity, especially to the west of Thunder Bay. And with the winds coming in from the west, we're seeing plumes of this wildfire smoke moving eastwards towards the Thunder Bay area. And again, that can lead to locally poor air quality readings in those areas under the influence of the wildfire smoke.
0: Currently, there are over 100 wildfires burning in the northwest region. Officials are reminding people to avoid activities that could spark a fire, follow any local fire restrictions, and stay up to date on wildfire conditions as the hot weather continues. Temperatures are expected to climb into the mid to upper 30s again today before cooler temperatures move in later this week. And the U.S. Forest Service has temporarily closed all entry points into the Boundary Waters Canoe Area Wilderness in northern Minnesota. Closures there are coinciding with a partial closure in the north end of Quetico Provincial Park due to forest fires in the area and four outside park boundaries. Howard Kiefer is a resident of Duluth and a moderator of the Boundary Waters Canoe Area Wilderness Facebook group, which is a public group of 25,000 members. In his experience living in the area, a complete closure is rare.
4: The outfitters are notifying their people to the extent that they can communicate with them that there is a closure. And then there's, you know, not very much staff in the Forest Service, but as they come across people, they are, trying to notify people so they come out. Permits today through Friday have been canceled and refunded online.
0: Kiefer has heard that travelers have already been issued refunds and cancellation notices. And all fire permits in Thunder Bay have been suspended. Thunder Bay Fire Rescue announced the fire ban this morning, saying it's due to the extreme fire hazard in the area. All open-air burning, campfires, and recreational fires and fireworks are prohibited. Anyone found in violation of the fire ban could face fines of about $580. Fire bans are also in effect for surrounding communities, including Oliver Papoon, Chinibing, Shunya, and Nolalu. And that's the CBC News at 12:05 from the Thunder Bay Newsroom. I'm Jasmine Cabate. And now your updated weather forecast for the city of Thunder Bay. There is an air quality warning and heat warning in effect. Today, it'll be a mix of sun and cloud with a 30% chance of showers early this morning with a risk of a thunderstorm and a high of 34. Tonight, it'll be widespread smoke with the wind gusting from 20 kilometers per hour to 40, then becoming light this evening with a low of 18. And on Wednesday, it'll be sunny, then becoming a mix of sun and cloud late in the afternoon with a high of 29.

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1: Sea Hassan is a band made up of Danette siblings, Janita and Clayson Benali. They are based in Flagstaff, Arizona. You're listening to Unreserved on CBC Radio 1, Sirius XM, U.S. Public Radio, and Native Voice 1. I'm Rosanna Deerchild. Today, we're shouting out Indigenous punks like Deborah Lyaz, who was the lead singer of the Romeo Void. She's a member of the Cowlitz Indian Band in Washington State. That was some of their song, Never Say Never. Still ahead, the Indigenous Punks Archive on Instagram is more than a look into the past. It's an Indigenous punk community.
3: Being able to connect to bands all across the world, Indigenous bands, like, it's so cool to me that when we share their stuff, like, they're so appreciative of it.
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4: You're listening to CBC Radio 1 in Northwestern Ontario. I'm Jasmine Cabate in the Thunder Bay Newsroom. An evacuation of the Northern Ontario community of Armstrong has been completed. The community was evacuated last night due to forest fires burning nearby. More than 250 people from Armstrong left the community, with many staying in Thunder Bay. The secretary of the Armstrong Local Services Board says there were two fires burning near Armstrong when the evacuation took place. Residents of White Sand First Nation, Lac des Moulacs First Nation, Collins First Nation, and Cushing Lake have also been ordered to evacuate due to forest fires. And an organization in O'Connor is working to help livestock owners affected by the Northwestern Ontario wildfires to evacuate their animals to safer pastures. The Thunder Bay Community Pasture is accepting cattle, horses, sheep, goats, and other small livestock, and can also assist with the evacuation of chickens and turkeys to a Murillo facility. The vice chair of the Thunder Bay Community Pasture says the organization has already received a lot of requests for assistance. She says anyone needing assistance with their livestock during the fires can find contacts on the Thunder Bay Community Pasture's Facebook page. Turning now to take a look at the weather. Today in the northwest, mainly sunny. In Thunder Bay and the east, widespread smoke with temperature highs between 26 and 34. That's a brief look at news and weather from CBC Thunder Bay. For more news anytime, you could head to our website at cbc.ca/thunderbay, or you can find us on the CBC News app.
1: Welcome back to Unreserved. Today, how Indigenous punks raise their voices to sing, sweat, and inspire change in the punk rock world and beyond. Punk show flyers, raucous shaky fan vids, aunties wearing band shirts and flannel, and vintage photos of punk rock stars. These are some of the things you'll find scrolling through the Indigenous Punks archive. Their Instagram has almost 500 posts documenting the ongoing story of Indigenous contributions to punk. But the archive offers more than just a look into the past. It's also a community of Indigenous punks who proudly display how Indigenous people have been influencing punk since it broke onto the scene in the 1970s. The Indigenous Punks Archive was created by Christy Martinez, who is of Chicano and Yaqui descent from Sonora, Mexico. Cass Gregg is the co-administrator. He is a member of Tsleil-Waututh First Nation in British Columbia. Christy and Cass, welcome to Unreserved.
3: Hey, how's it going?
1: Good, good. Thank you for asking. Let's start with Christy. Can you describe what the Indigenous Punk Archive is?
5: So it's a digital archive on Instagram, and it's essentially a lot of ephemera and memories, flyers, just a very DIY look at punk. It's part of my thesis work as well, my master's thesis. I honestly didn't really anticipate the followers. I thought it was just like my cousins or like family members that would like follow or support, or just like, you know, other like graduate students, friends of mine. It was there to also show, I guess, those that are in punk history or in

0: because landing involved very gentle steering. I ended up next to the runway rather than actually on it.
1: I'm using my... Yeah, you're steering with your hands, which is natural. See, we're on the grass.
2: We landed safely.
1: Yes.
2: It may not have been perfect, but it was safe.
1: Yeah, it's practice run, so yeah.
0: Federau says his simulators are making flight training more accessible and affordable. This Manitoba-made training tool costs one-tenth of the price of buying one from the U.S. Shanalee Vidal, CBC News, Winnipeg.
3: Thank you to Shanalee Vidal of CBC Manitoba. Horst Federau's flight simulators have also been used by people who are nervous about flying. You know, it's a way to help them prepare for what to expect as a passenger. I'm Gloria Makarenko, and you're listening to a repeat episode of The Story From Here that originally aired on January 20th of this year. We'll be back in a few minutes with more.
4: You're listening to CBC Radio 1 in Northwestern Ontario. I'm Jasmine Cabate in the Thunder Bay Newsroom. All fire permits in Thunder Bay have been suspended. Thunder Bay Fire Rescue announced the fire ban this morning, saying it's due to the extreme fire hazard in the area. All open-air burning, campfires, and recreational fires and fireworks are prohibited. Anyone found in violation of the fire ban could face fines of about $580. Fire bans are also in effect for surrounding communities, including Oliver Papoon, Chinibing, Shunya, and Nolalu. And in 2025, almost 9,000 collisions investigated in OPP jurisdictions involved commercial motor vehicles, and 77 of these collisions were fatal. The Ontario Provincial Police is joining partners to enforce safety on roads for these vehicles during Operation Safe Driver Week. This week, the OPP will be increasing enforcement and education efforts targeting impairment and other dangerous behaviors on the road, as well as monitoring for provincial traffic and criminal code charges. The annual multinational traffic safety campaign, led by the Commercial Vehicle Safety Alliance, runs from July 12th to 18th. Turning now to take a look at the weather. Today in the northwest, mainly sunny. In Thunder Bay on the east, widespread smoke with temperature highs between 26 and 34. That's a brief look at news and weather from CBC Thunder Bay. 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
3: Welcome back to The Story From Here. I'm Gloria Makarenko, and this is a repeat of the episode that first aired January 20th of this year. And because it was full-on winter across the country, this half hour has ice and snow as a dominant theme. So close your eyes, take yourself back to temperatures below zero with icy streets and sidewalks. Road salt is usually the quick fix, but it can sometimes come with risks.
5: Yeah, normally this actually right there is like a notorious spot. You can see it right at the doorstep, but they spread, like there is that much salt at that entrance, that doorway, every time we come here.
6: Oh no.
5: It's, you know,
6: it's accumulated to like a full inch thick.
5: Oh, an inch thick of salt, yeah. And so what I do is I kick it around and I bring a dog poop bag and I bring home salt. I don't use it much on the driveway, but I have bags of salt that I use. I give to the neighbors. And
6: just from old salt that you pick up?
5: Collecting, yeah, in the piles, you know, because that's the real issue, right? It's just too much salt. It's not that it's salt. We really don't have a choice, right? But it's too much salt.
3: That's Peter Lefebvre, along with CBC Ottawa's Amanda Putz. He is a web developer by day and a salt warrior, well, also by day. Peter volunteers with Ottawa Riverkeeper to monitor chloride content at his local watering hole, Bilbury Creek in Orleans. It's been 5 years since his love for Ottawa waterways got him crusading against the overuse of road salt. Larissa Holman is the Riverkeeper's Director of Science and Policy, and she joined Peter and Amanda, and together they made their way down a path to the pretty little wooden bridge over Bilbury Creek.
5: Come down here, and that sound was through the salt down to here. But at least, you know, we stopped it on this bridge because, you know, there's a sign here that says no salt. And every time I came by, the whole bridge was full of salt. And it's just wood, you know, so, and it's right over the creek. So when the salt melted, it was going down there.
6: Tell me that story, because I know that was part of what you felt like, hey, I can make a difference.
5: Yeah, that was a big one last year. It was because I've been sampling here for several years now. And they just started, like, egregiously salting this whole path and the bridge. And so I complained to our local councillor, and she was very helpful.

bumbu madu kiriba nuni bekatanga. Sodi alumbu mukayoke, sodi alumbu mukayoke. Kantumini fumunga niko, kantumini fumunga niko.

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1: You're listening to CBC Radio 1 in Northwestern Ontario. I'm Jasmine Cabate in the Thunder Bay Newsroom. An evacuation of the Northern Ontario community of Armstrong has been completed. The community was evacuated last night due to forest fires burning nearby. More than 250 people from Armstrong left the community, with many staying in Thunder Bay. The secretary of the Armstrong Local Services Board says there were two fires burning near Armstrong when their evacuation took place. Residents of White Sand First Nation, Lac de Malac First Nation, Collins First Nation, and Cushing Lake have also been ordered to evacuate due to forest fires. And an organization in O'Connor is working to help livestock owners affected by the Northwestern Ontario wildfires to evacuate their animals to safer pastures. The Thunder Bay Community Pasture is accepting cattle, horses, sheep, goats, and other small livestock, and can also assist with the evacuation of chickens and turkeys to a Murillo facility. The vice chair of the Thunder Bay Community Pasture says the organization has already received a lot of requests for assistance. She says anyone needing assistance with their livestock during the fires can find contacts on the Thunder Bay Community Pasture's Facebook page. Turning now to take a look at the weather. Today in the northwest, mainly sunny. In Thunder Bay and the east, widespread smoke with temperature highs between 26 and 34. That's a brief look at news and weather from CBC Thunder Bay. For more news anytime, you could head to our website at cbc.ca/thunderbay, or you can find us on the CBC News app.
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0: Vusi Malesela is known as The Voice in South Africa, and it's not just because he sounds sublime, it's how he uses his voice. He wrote many songs about resistance and reconciliation during the anti-apartheid struggle. Two Birds is the name of one of his songs. It's built on a simple image: two birds sharing the same sky. In post-apartheid South Africa, many listeners heard Two Birds as a metaphor for reconciliation.

0: That was Begonia with Hotter Than the Sun from the album Fantasy Life, which was just shortlisted for the Polaris Prize. You're listening to Up North on CBC. I'm Kate Rutherford. Assembly of First Nations National Chief Cindy Woodhouse-Nepenak shared her priorities on the first day of their annual General Assembly. She said that while First Nations are pleased that a meeting with First Ministers has been set for the fall, chiefs will continue to push for progress on ongoing issues. She spoke specifically about the inquiry into the RCMP's surveillance of First Nation leadership going back to the 1970s, first revealed by a CBC Indigenous investigation.
1: Now, if the federal and provincial governments think that we are going to drop everything for the First Minister's Conference, they have another thing coming. Along this work, we will wrap up our advocacy on many issues we have been working on since the last assembly. There is the work being done to eliminate discrimination in the second generation cutoff in the Indian Act, because First Nations must have the authority to determine their own citizenship. There is our demand that First Nations policing finally be recognized as an essential service, and our call for an inquiry into the unacceptable RCMP surveillance of First Nations leadership going back to the 1970s. This includes the call

immediately brought it to Donna's attention, which presented the perfect moment to bring the song back to life with its 1979 release. Bad Girls would be Donna Summer's biggest musical triumph, a timeless sing-along disco anthem that defined the genre. Released this week, way back when, on July 14th, 1979, it is Donna Summer's Bad Girls.

0: Good evening, I'm Chris Kettinen in the Thunder Bay Newsroom. All fire permits in Thunder Bay have been suspended. Thunder Bay Fire Rescue announced the fire ban this morning, saying it's due to the extreme fire hazard in the area. All open-air burning, campfires, and recreational fires and fireworks are prohibited. Anyone found in violation of the fire ban could face fines of about $580. Fire bans are also in effect for surrounding communities, including Oliver Papunj, Niebing, Shunya, and Nalaloo. And a Kenora man is facing charges after a break-in at a business in the city. OPP responded to a report of a break-in at a marina on Water Street yesterday morning. Police say the break-in had taken place overnight and cash and vehicle keys were stolen. Investigation led to the identification of the suspect, who's been charged with breaking and entering and failure to comply with a probation order. For more news, visit our website at cbc.ca/Thunder Bay. And now the weather for the city of Thunder Bay and Superior West. Tonight, widespread smoke with lows of 19 degrees. Wednesday will be sunny with increasing cloudiness late in the afternoon and local smoke and highs of 29. And Wednesday night, cloudy with local smoke and lows of 18. And that's your weather report from Environment Canada.
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5: Hello, I'm Neil Kirksall.
6: Good evening, I'm Chris Howden. This is As It Happens. Tonight.
5: Wrong face at the wrong time. For the second time in a week, U.S. immigration agents shoot and kill a driver and later say that neither of those men were actually who they were after.
6: Sour grapes. A U.S. congressman wants Quebec to lift its restrictions on American wine sales. We'll ask him how he recommends Canada fight back against the tariffs enacted by his commander-in-chief.
5: Local heroes. More than 150 years ago, Newfoundlanders saved a young Scottish stowaway who was found walking barefoot on the sea ice. Now, his great-great-granddaughter has visited the island to say thank you.
6: Blockbuster. Washington State's Attorney General tells us why he thinks the courts are the best place to try to stop the mega merger between Paramount and Warner Brothers.
5: Sweet dreams are made of this. Later this year, 80 athletes will descend on an IKEA in England and run a marathon entirely inside that store.
6: And the stuffy that dreams are made of. Norwegian superstar Erling Haaland returns home with a World Cup souvenir, a taxidermied raccoon hugging a bottle of booze. We'll talk to the Dallas store owner who sold that to him. As It Happens, the Tuesday edition, Radio That Discovers One Man's Trash, Panda is Another Man's Treasure.

0: Julia Cunningham with The Long Run, and that will take us to the end of As It Happens for this Tuesday, July 14th.
1: As It Happens, we'll be back again for you tomorrow. I'm Neil Kirksall. Enjoy your evening.
0: And I'm Chris Howden. Good night.

I'm Al-Amin Abdul Mahmoud, and this is Commotion. Look, part of the sell of the World Cup is that it's a tournament that brings the world together. I think that's true to a certain degree. Look at all the stories of Mexicans and Koreans partying together, Boston and Glasgow becoming sister cities. But the World Cup also does the opposite. It highlights our division. It maybe forces you to think about the colonial histories that brought us to this moment. We saw that surface over the weekend, by the way, when a former Spanish prime minister posted a controversial article about France, who are their opponents in the semifinal. So,